0: everything today, but it doesn't matter. It doesn't matter. We did what we wanted to do, and we did it the way we wanted to do it. And you've got, again, in Newark, New Jersey, at the DHS Center, where they keep illegal aliens and prepare them for deportation. Once again, the Democrats and their mob showed up, obstructed justice, tried to undermine our immigration laws and law enforcement, which is really outrageous, of course. And pepper spray was used to try and push the crowd back. And this Senator Kim says, "I got hit with pepper spray." Well, you know what, a-hole? Maybe you shouldn't have been there, and your fat face shouldn't have been there, and the governor's fat face shouldn't have been there, and all of you people shouldn't have been there. You're undermining our Constitution and law and order. I'll be right back. Folks, if you're turning 65 or you're older, then I know you're like me and getting bombarded with Medicare spam. It's annoying and confusing. 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
10: Thanks. I appreciate you stopping by. There's a lot going on. If you enjoyed that Tucker Carlson opening monologue that I gave you tonight, go and check it out. 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We use that as the resource for the big hot monologues, for the hot interviews, or the long form stuff, the podcast Unshaken and Unafraid with Joe Pags. That's all over there as well. I know a lot of you don't like YouTube, but I'm telling you, they took the censorship off of it as far as it used to be. It's a lot better than it was then. They seem to be allowing more content. Go there and do me a favor and subscribe. You know you're on YouTube anyway, just floating around. Why not go and subscribe to at Joe Pags on YouTube? That is Sam. That is Polo. I'm Joe. That's going to do it for tonight. We've got a lot more coming your way tomorrow on a Thursday. Do not touch that dial. Keep it right here.
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15: Against Iran. I'm Sue Guzman, Fox News. And the U.S. official saying the military launched additional self-defense strikes against Tehran, intercepting 4 Iranian attack drones near the Strait of Hormuz and striking a nearby drone control station to prevent a 5th. It comes as peace talks continue. President Trump earlier saying there have been no talks regarding easing sanctions against Tehran.
16: We have control of money that they claim is theirs. We'll keep control of that money. And when they behave properly and when they do what's right, we'll let them have their money. But right now, we're not doing that. And it's one thing is not contingent on the other.
15: Kuwait, meanwhile, says it is facing a missile and drone attack as the shaky ceasefire in the Iran conflict was again challenged. Kuwait's military making the announcement without providing further details on what had been targeted. Kuwait has repeatedly come under fire from Iran and Iranian-backed Shiite militias in Iraq during the conflict. 2 people now dead in the chemical tank explosion in Washington state.
17: Longview Fire Department Battalion Chief Matt Amos said Wednesday began recovery efforts in the deadly accident at Nippon Dynawave Packaging. He said those who are missing, once they're found,
18: they'll undergo decontamination before being transported to the Cowles County Coroner's Office for identification.
17: That is where families will be notified. County Fire Chief Scott Goldstein said even though it's believed hundreds of thousands of gallons of chemicals left the imploded tank,
19: there is no air or community-based risk. And I said earlier, there is no risk to the Longview City water supply.
17: The specific cause is still not known. Gernal Scott, Fox News.
15: And U.S. officials telling Fox News investigators are asking the Bahamas for permission to send dive teams to new areas of the sea to search for Lynette Hooker's body, who went missing while she and her husband were on a boat. 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
15: Alabama is taking its case over congressional redistricting to the Supreme Court.
4: Alabama officials are now asking the U.S. Supreme Court to issue a stay of the federal appeals panel block of a Republican-friendly congressional districts map. That map was first crafted by Alabama lawmakers in 2023, who now want to use it in light of the recent Supreme Court ruling against altering how the Voting Rights Act treats the use of race in crafting electoral district maps. Alabama is hoping for a ruling by June 1st. The state is just one embroiled in court battles over partisan redistricting, as both the GOP and Democrats are attempting to maximize their chances in winning U.S. House seats in the fall. Eben Brown, Fox News.
15: Final security preparations for the FIFA World Cup are underway, but the Department of Homeland Security says the shutdown hampered its readiness. Fox's Bill Malusian reports.
22: Customs and Border Protection remains unfunded, operating only on limited money from the one big beautiful bill. TSA, which had 8% of its workforce quit during the shutdown, needs 6 months to train new hires and deploy them to airports. New Jersey Congresswoman Nellie Poe introduced the Save the World Cup Act, a bill that would ban ICE from conducting civil immigration enforcement within 1 mile of FIFA matches or festivities. In a statement, she says, quote, "When I recently asked the head of ICE directly for a simple assurance that they would stay away from the games, he refused. That is unacceptable. So my legislation draws a firm line on the pitch. No ICE raids."
15: President Trump has said the National Guard will stay in Washington. The attorneys general in New York and New Jersey launching an investigation into ticket pricing. And actor Matthew Perry's personal assistant has been sentenced to more than 3 years now for his role in the ketamine drug death of the Friends star. I'm Sue Guzman. This is Fox News.
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25: For the Community Broadcasters Weather Center, here's your overnight look and a peek at Thursday. Skies stay partly cloudy tonight with lows settling in the low to mid-70s, so it's a fairly comfortable night. But rain chances return tomorrow with highs near 89 degrees and a 45% chance of scattered showers and thunderstorms throughout the day.
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10: Great radio stations everywhere, along with Sam and Polo. It is the Joe Pags Show. Glad to have you along for the ride. There's a lot going on. There's a lot to get to. Big runoffs last night. Great state of Texas was being watched very, very closely. And a guy who's been a senator for a very long time, John Cornyn, nice man, had him on a million times. But he came down on the wrong side of several different issues, came down on the wrong side with President Trump several times, and Ken Paxton, the Attorney General of Texas, ends up getting the endorsement of President Trump. And that's it, Cornyn's done. Next January, he will no longer be a senator. Interestingly, Ted Cruz will become the senior senator from the great state of Texas, and either Ken Paxton, who I'm pulling for, or James Tallarico, who's nuts, will be the senator from the great state of Texas. Give you sort of an update. Oh, that's not going to happen. That didn't work. The heck was that? I want to give you the story from last night. What happened? I have no idea why. Now, why didn't that show? For those who are listening on the radio, I tend to put up the news stories that I'm doing so that the people watching can go and grab them. So let me see. Do this over here. Bam. Nail that. That should make it happen, Sam. What do you think? You think that's going to work?
2: I hope so.
10: Let's give it.

0: Texas 18th Congressional District in Houston. Green's loss means the Texas delegation is losing one of its most senior members. In another Houston seat, Alex Mueller won the GOP nomination, topping State Representative Briscoe Kane. Former Tarrant County GOP Chair Beau French defeated Railroad Commissioner Jim Wright despite Wright having the backing of Governor Greg Abbott and Lieutenant Governor Dan Patrick. State Representative Vicki Goodwin won the Democratic runoff for Lieutenant Governor. Interesting. It was an interesting night. For those who don't know, Al Green. No? You're saying don't do that, Sam? What was that? You're saying don't do that. You're saying don't do that.
1: It was pretty good, but don't.
0: It wasn't bad. I started a little high, though. I think I started a little bit too high. But Al Green, he's the guy that carries the cane around. And anytime there's a State of the Union or some other address, he waves the cane up and down and he yells and screams and has to be removed. That's his whole game. Let me be removed from this get-together because that'll make me look like I'm doing the bidding of the people. He's done, which is a great thing. Now, I don't know the guy that beat him. Democratic nominee, this nominee that I just named a little while ago, Christian Menefee. Don't know. Got to be better than Al Green. I would hope to God he'd be better than Al Green. But glad to see him go. Now, you could have also, you know, shored up some of the representative seats, but of course, in South Carolina, they screw up and they don't get rid of Clyburn. And then in Alabama, three-judge federal panel decides that even though you're right, we're not going to let you redistrict, which is kind of crazy. This midterm, and we say this all the time, is going to be the most important midterm that we've ever seen in our lifetimes. And I really mean that this time, because people are taking sides when it comes to Trump or middle-of-the-road bipartisan Republicans. Cornyn lost because he came out at one point, it appeared, for red flag laws. And if you're in Texas and you want to be a Texas senator, you're not going to remain a senator when you go after our guns. He also lost because at one point he said it's time for the Republican Party to move on past Donald Trump. Then he apologized and he came on my show. He said he was wrong. And then there was another part where people were convinced that he was trying to get amnesty for those who came here illegally. Those won't play in the state of Texas. Ken Paxton gets the endorsement of President Trump, but I'll be honest with you, even without it, I think he would have won. I mean, what did he win by, 20 points? He smoked him. So, I mean, the old guard is turning over now. And now, already, I've seen Tallarico ads against Ken Paxton, which I find very interesting. All right, so that's a wrap-up of what happened last night, and I think all of it was very, very important. Now I want to talk about something else. Tucker Carlson is completely off the reservation, and I've been working for the past several weeks, if not months, to try to figure out why. As I said, his monologues every night used to be must-watch on Fox. He was firmly conservative. He was somebody who firmly understood what this president's trying to do and what we as conservative Americans who want to conserve the Constitution, conserve Western civilization, conserve our culture. He seemed to not only understand what it is that we were trying to do, but he also appeared to be one of the leaders of it. Even up to the run-up to 2024, he was hanging out with the president, pushing the president to be elected. Of course, recently he apologized for misleading his viewers and listeners. But I got to tell you something. I really think this has very little to do with politics in America. I think this has very little to do with President Trump. I think this has everything to do with Tucker Carlson having some weird inherent dislike for Israel. And I don't know why. As a Christian guy, and he says he's Christian, I know that I believe that that is the promised land to those chosen people to be in that land. I know that historically that was Israel. Ancient Israel was in the same exact place. It's a small sliver of land with like 9 million people in a sea of millions upon hundreds of millions of people who don't believe like them, and they still somehow are surviving. Tucker Carlson appears to have a problem with that small country that's most like us in that region. Other countries there are fine. They can live however they want. Cultures can be whatever they want them to be. But they aren't like us. We have Judeo-Christian values. The Judeo part is from Jewish. From Judea. I mean, and Samaria. It's from that area. Yet Tucker Carlson keeps on getting on camera on his podcast. And listen, there are some that will say this is for money. I think there's something more deep to it. Did Israel hurt his feelings somehow?
2: And when people win in a race like this, there's

0: evidence of it. And then,
1: by the way, this first soundbite, the first soundbite of Tucker that I'm going to give you is about the midterms. It's also about the runoffs from last week. He's still very upset, is Tucker Carlson, that Thomas Massie lost. And Thomas Massie lost because he was basically anti-Trump. And he would completely just leave to the side his conservative feelings to do something that was anti-Trump. And he appears to be anti-Israel. Remember, in Massey's concession speech, he said, we've got to find the head guy, Galrine. But they're looking for him in Tel Aviv. Got a big laugh out of that. So Tucker Carlson starts this ranting that I'm going to give you some of now with complaining about why the people he thinks should have won lost.
0: And when people win in a race like this, there's evidence of it. And that evidence takes very familiar forms. Enthusiasm, joy, and just sheer numbers. Like, people show up. They can't believe it. We beat the evil Thomas Massie with his jihadi backers. This is a blow against Islamic Jihad, whatever that is.
1: Okay, Tucker Carlson, a guy that we all trusted for a long time, doesn't know what Islamic Jihad is. It's literally the name of a terrorist group that is pushing one ideology and hoping to get rid of anybody who doesn't believe that ideology. And then he laughs about it. Tucker Carlson is smarter than this. Don't know why he's doing it.
0: Islamic Jihad, which along with Hamas is one of the big problems in the 4th District of Kentucky. They've been very, very concerned about Islamic Jihad and Hamas and Hezbollah for a long time in Covington. Islamic Jihad, whatever that is. Islamic Jihad.
1: I mean, I don't understand. What is he talking about? As soon as the conflict with Iran started, you had some guy show up in Austin with a rifle, started shooting people. And he had a sweatshirt about how he's the property of Allah. And then he had some Iran shirt, a flag underneath him on the undershirt, killed people. So, yeah, it does affect us here when we know that Biden let in all these people illegally, and many of them are aligned with what's going on in Iran. But Tucker tries to play dumb, I guess. Then there's this.
0: And in fact, the deeper truth is that there is a kind of stability, as bad as nuclear weapons are, when rival nations possess them.
1: I want you to understand, he's about to make the case for why Iran should have a nuclear weapon. Make sure that you understand what he's saying here.
0: India and Pakistan, which are countries with a long, almost 80-year history of hating each other and many wars in the interim, have managed to fight fairly bitter conflicts since 1947 without using nuclear weapons against each other. How is that possible? Well, the mutually assured destruction principle, which, as ugly as it sounds, is real. It's absolutely real. What you don't want is a nation that feels no constraints whatsoever, that feels it can do whatever it wants. It feels it can roll into its neighbor's sovereign territory and expel the population and kill people. This is exactly, we thought, the lesson of World War II. That's bad. But that's kind of what you get when you have a country that feels it has unconstrained power. It can do whatever it wants. What does it tend to do? Well, whatever it wants. And so you could at least make the case academically, even if you disagreed with the whole idea of nuclear weapons and thought they were probably inherently evil, even if you wondered where they came from in the first place, even if you had dark suspicions about the genesis of nuclear weapons, and some of us do, you could still make the case on a pragmatic basis that look at the effects. Look at the effects. They are less bad than this.
1: Iran should have nuclear weapons. Oh, wait, I want to make sure you understand. Tucker Carlson, that you and I both trusted every night on Fox, is making the case that Iran should have nuclear weapons. And again, this doesn't come off as somebody who's intelligent. This comes off as somebody who thinks Israel's the boogeyman, that Israel is inherently bad, so bad that you give a theocracy that has been chanting death to America and death to Israel for 47 years, you give them the capability to have a nuclear weapon. That's what he just said.
2: Will reveal that Tucker Carlson texted me this week because he wants to debate me, as if I'm going to give him clicks.
1: This is the voice of Sebastian Gorka, and you see him if you're watching this, Deputy Assistant to the President of the United States. He says that Tucker is in such a desperate place that he literally texted him, Dr. Gorka, to go on Tucker's show to debate him on Iran. Because Tucker knows he's losing this argument. It's not even close. and he's losing audience. It's not even close. He's got the fringe that's going to applaud him because they hate Israel. But this really, really jumped out at when he saw this today.
2: An individual who thinks jihad is amusing now, would he say that to any of the survivors of September the 11th, any of the families left behind? Maybe we could do a juxtaposition. I know you can't do this for you know, terms and conditions on internet providers. When I taught counterterrorism to the military and the intelligence community, it was part of my job to understand the threat groups. So I would watch the unedited videos of the jihadi executions of Americans. The full video of Daniel Pearl having his head removed from his shoulders by an individual using a hand tool to do it. Not the one that stops before he's killed, the full video. Or the murder of our allies and partners. The full, do you remember the Jordanian fighter pilot immolated, burnt alive in a cage by ISIS? I watched the full video to the end to understand the depravity of our enemies. I would love to see Tucker Carlson say what he does, not from the safety of his, you know, cabin in the woods, but in front of the family of Daniel Pearl. I think we know what it's about. It's not about the truth or the American way. It's about clicks and clickbait. That's all it is. And no, Tucker Carlson, we're not going to give you any more oxygen, because whether you're saying, you know, Sharia and Islamic regimes are nicer than America, or there's no, you know, refuse on the streets of Moscow, it just demonstrates to the world whose bed you crawled into. And it's not America, the greatest nation on God's green earth.
1: I mean, what the doctor says makes perfect sense. To try to crawl out of this hole that he's built for himself, Tucker Carlson wants to now debate Sebastian Gorka on his show. To what? To prove that he's not quite as nuts as we all think that he is? And I'll be honest with you, I don't think Tucker Carlson's nuts. I think he's doing it for a reason. And as a logical guy that you trust for news and information, you like what I lay down, I cannot wrap my brain around why he's doing it. Because, I mean, not just those couple of examples, there's more.
0: And what does it mean to win? Well, the most obvious and often repeated observation about this conflict is totally true. Iran's threshold for victory is very low. It just needs to survive. The regime has to remain intact. Now, in order to change the regime, everyone pretty much agrees you would need ground forces. You'd need troops, boots on the ground, American boots on the ground.
1: You see, he's making it so that the United States, cannot win. Even if you remove the regime, you have to do that with boots on the ground. Or if you don't remove the regime, somehow Iran wins. Really let that sink in. This is a guy that you and I trusted.
0: And what does it mean to win? Well, the most obvious and often repeated observation about this conflict is totally true. Iran's threshold for victory is very low. It just needs to survive. The regime has to remain intact. Now, in order to change the regime, everyone pretty much agrees you would need ground forces. You need,
1: which, by the way, I've said a million times, I'm not for ground troops. And he's going to go on about how Israel wants us to put our ground troops there. I'm against that. If they do that, I will come out on my show and say I'm against the decision that's been made by President Trump or Pete Hegseth. But nobody's saying we're going to put ground troops there.
0: Troops, boots on the ground, American boots on the ground, in order to do that. And there is zero appetite for that in this administration, much less in the country. Israel would like us to commit ground troops, obviously.
1: Israel would like for us to commit ground troops, obviously. Another slam on Israel, and I don't know why he keeps doing it.
0: But it would take a lot to get us to do that. It would take some sort of terror attack in the United States, probably, like 9/11, in order for us to do that. But that hasn't happened yet.
1: So now he's suggesting there might be another 9/11-type terrorist attack in the United States to get us to say yes to ground troops. I mean, he's literally saying these things. I'm not putting words in his mouth, am I? As you watch this with me, or as you listen to it with me, I'm not misunderstanding him, am I?
0: We pray it never happens. So at this point, we're not going to commit ground troops, which does sort of put the whole exercise in perspective. If Iran's burgeoning nuclear program was really a threat to our core national security interests, then of course we would commit ground troops, because any threat to our core national security interests merits committing ground troops. But this one didn't. And the people who decided this were told, or believed somehow, that we could effect regime change from the air, because Iran was in a pre-revolutionary stage, and all we needed to do was, like, topple the head figure, like dominoes cascading that would set off a chain reaction that installed a pro-Western government in Tehran. That was the argument. These arguments always seem ludicrous in retrospect. You always laugh at them. Really? Did you really think that? Well, apparently we really did. But almost 2 weeks in, that has not happened. By the way, that would be a great outcome because
1: I want to admit something that I rarely will admit on my show. I don't know why he's doing it. I don't. I want to hear your take. He's getting paid. He's being threatened. I've heard all sorts of things. But there is nothing that suggests to me there's any reason for this on the surface. And I would like to do a deep dive and find out exactly what's causing it. Because what he is today is far, far away from what he was just a few years ago on Fox. And certainly nothing like he was 20 years ago when he himself said if he were the president, he would bomb Iran. Your thoughts on this, 833-JOE-PAGS, 833-563-7247, joepags.com. Stay right here.
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1: A lot of people have a lot to say about Tucker Carlson, the big change we've seen. I think Norma in Oregon has an interesting take. Norma, only about a minute, but it's all yours. Go ahead.
16: I hope I'm okay. You're a little choppy. I just wanted to say I never liked Tucker Carlson, and I don't think you should talk about him anymore because I think that's what it's really all about is all the attention he gets. And I think it's just more about him.
1: Well, Norma, I hear you, and I can appreciate that angle, and certainly he wants attention. But so do I. I mean, I'm in the attention business, and that's okay, as long as you're getting attention for the right reasons and you're being genuine with what it is. I mean, he has not said, hey, for the past 30 years that I've been in the public eye, I've been wrong about this stuff. He just comes out and just completely, you know, does his best verbally to obliterate Israel and to come out against President Trump. And I'd like to know why. So I think that it's beneficial for me to inform people that what it is Tucker is saying doesn't make sense when it comes to logic and reality. I think ignoring him allows him to flourish and allows people to believe that what he's saying is in fact true when verifiably it's not. 833-JOE-PAGS, 833-563-7247, joepags.com. Phone lines are blowing up. We'll keep on this topic for now. I want to hear where you are on it. Keep it here.
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0: great to have you. Hopefully you caught the beginning part of the program. I played you a bunch of sound bites from Tucker Carlson, who clearly has just lost his way or always felt this way. We just never knew it. In fact, I'll give you a couple more sound bites. Phone lines are blowing up, and a lot of people want to be heard on this. The first call was, let's just stop talking about him. He'll go away. Well, that's not going to happen. Not going to happen. And I don't mind him wanting attention. Literally what I do for a living on radio, on social media, on podcast, on television, is I am somebody who gets attention. And I only keep that attention if I'm good enough at it. I only keep that attention if what I say makes sense to you, or if it at least engages you enough to where you want to call in and you want to engage, or you want to comment on the social media. But I think he's getting attention for completely doing a 180. And I think that he's gaining even more momentum because he's a very important voice to a lot of people and has been for a long time. And a lot of people say, listen, I trusted him for so long. There's got to be something there. Something that he's saying has to be making sense. Here's a little more of that, because, again, I think he's lost his mind.
1: Can't speak for any GCC government. I am an American, and so I will explain what I believe is the American perspective, which is we align with countries that share our values, but mostly we align with countries that have some strategic benefit to us. And this is a resource-dense part of the world. Energy is essential for civilization. And the country that we're most closely allied with has no resources. It is 9 million people. It is a completely insignificant country in the Levant. I'm speaking.
0: I want you to understand. Oh, he's about to say who he's talking about.
1: Of Israel.
0: He's speaking of Israel. He basically said the country we're aligned with has no resources and it's basically a useless country in the Levant. Israel and its presence there is keeping the bad actors in the region in check. Tucker doesn't seem to understand that. If it weren't for Israel, the entirety of the Middle East would probably have no Jews, very few Christians who aren't being persecuted, and more. Yet for some reason, he just is insulting and lambasting and going after Israel at every turn. It's weird.
1: Insignificant country from an American point of view. The only reason Israel is significant is because we provide a security guarantee.
0: No. Israel's significant because it's where that region is where Christianity started, where Judaism comes from. It's also where Islam comes from. It's a very, very important country to many religions, to many people. And he keeps saying that it's insignificant. Has he not done any historical reading? None?
1: We have to defend Israel because I'm not sure why. We have no moral obligation to defend Israel whatsoever. And there's no American interest inherent in Israel. They're the holy sites, which are great. And I think the world...
0: They're the holy sites, which are great, but that's not significant?
1: ...should be allowed access to them. To the Church of the Holy Sepulchre, to the Church of the Nativity, and to Al-Aqsa Mosque. And to the wall. But... as a nation, as a secular nation, there is no overridingly value strategic interest in Israel for the United States. Like, what are we getting out of this? Nothing. It's only cost. Whereas, for example, the six GCC nations, there's a very obvious benefit to the United States. So, of course, we should be closely allied with all six of these countries. And I know that they're constantly fighting with each other. But again, I'm an American looking at it from an American perspective. Those are very important relationships. Much more important than a relationship with Israel. Much more important. If you were to assess what's in America's interest, purely that way, like we're gonna have relationships with other countries based on what's good for us. You would rate your relationship with Qatar, for example, as infinitely more important than your relationship with Israel.
0: I mean, he has been Qatari. Or Tucker Qatarison is what some are calling him online because he's so like for Qatar. The GCC nations are the Gulf, the Gulf Corporation nations. I think it's called the Gulf Corporation Council. And they're all Middle Eastern nations, Saudi Arabia, the UAE, Kuwait, Qatar, or Qatar, however you want to say it, Oman, and Bahrain. He is literally sitting down with somebody giving an interview saying that those nations, those six, are better or should be better aligned with us than Israel should, the starting place of Christianity, Judaism, and Islam. I'm not really sure I understand. I'm actually confused by it, because he's never said things like this before.
1: Infinitely more important. Now, there are a lot of people dedicated to lying about that. That's not true. They share our values. No. Qatar is a much more important relationship than a relationship with Israel. And I think that's starting to dawn on people. Why are we spending billions of dollars destroying our credibility, paying for the murder of children? Like, how is that good for us? I guess it's good for Bibi. Okay. But it's not good for us. And everyone knows it's not good for us. And only when they stick a gun in your face and tell you to shut up are you going to pretend that it's good for you. But if you're allowed to think for yourself, you realize that is not good. Period.
0: Tucker Carlson thinks that a relationship with Qatar or Qatar is more important than Israel. So does he now work for that nation? Because he can't really believe that. If he's a Christian guy, he can't believe that. And I believe that he is Christian. He says he is. It's only confusing. It's wild. It just is. Let me go to Matt in Ohio. Matt, what's going on? Hi.
2: Hey, Joe. Great show. Listen, hey, man, this guy, he's got me so fired up. If you listen closely to the things that Tucker Carlson says, he uses certain terms and phrases. And if you pick those phrases out, like he was just talking about Israel, if you look at him like a secular nation. Okay, well, first of all, Israel, as is America, we are not secular nations. Now, right. There are people that would love, that's their whole goal in life, is to try to prove that, you know, it's all secular and there's nothing spiritual about it. Okay, right. Well, that's problem number one.
0: Yeah.
2: But the reason I called, I please answer this question for me. When Tucker said a little while ago, and I just caught a little bit of the clip, but he was talking about pre-revolutionary Iran. He said, like, we were bombing Iran, and it was pre-revolutionary. Well, please tell me, explain to me how Iran can be pre-revolutionary. What are they going to revolt with, Joe? Are they going to revolt with sticks and rocks? This is the problem, and I don't see anybody talking about this. I don't hear anybody talking about this. Maybe they are, and I'm just not hearing it.
0: Well, we are going to talk about it. No, we talk about it on the show today because I have Ted Poe on, and I asked Ted very directly, do we airdrop them some guns? What do we do to have them rise up and do something? When you say pre-revolutionary Iran, by the way, you're probably talking about 1978, 1979. I don't know that he was calling it that today. Maybe he was, and maybe I didn't hear it right. But at the end of the day, if you want a revolution there now to get back to the semblance of culture they've had for 2,500 years, they need more than what they have. You're right. You can't throw rocks and sand at the IRG. It's not going to work. You've got to give them weapons. But by no means do I want any of our ground troops there to do it. We should empower the people there to do it. But I don't understand what his affinity is all of a sudden for Qatar. That's very strange to me.
2: Well, I mean, I've thought about this. I thought, now, how can we possibly arm the people of Iran so that they can do what they need to do? And even if we did, I don't know that they would have the skill or even the you've got to have a burning desire to overthrow your government, Joe. You just do.
0: Yeah.
2: I don't know that they have that. So we are in a quandary. It's like we're stuck in the revolutionary purgatory of, a country overthrowing a dictatorial, their form of government. And I mean, I don't know. I don't know the answer, and I wish you would explain to me how can we enable those people to do what they need to do, and even if we do, are they going to be able to follow through?
0: Matt, I hear you, and I appreciate the question. Let me give you the best answer I have, and thanks for the call out of Ohio. Open line 833-JOE-PAGS. The way you do it is you have to take out the entire government. Now, again, I wasn't for us going in there, but now that we're there, we should win. And the way you win is you defeat them. You don't leave them in place like we did with the Taliban in Afghanistan. You take out the entire government, and you're like, well, there's a void, there's a vacuum. Well, no, there really isn't. If you put the Shah's son in there on an interim basis and promise the people of Iran, they're going to have free and fair elections. And it's going to happen in 6 months or 8 months or whatever it's going to be. But you have to take out the entire theocracy. I don't understand why we're negotiating with a people that will lie to your face and continue to try to enrich uranium. So I think that's how you do it. The question becomes, do the people of Iran have the intestinal fortitude and the wherewithal to rise up and take their country back? My answer is, I think they do. You know, you're hearing people say things like, out of the 92 million people that are there, 90 million are on the side of taking out the government. But then you've got 2 million people who are very highly trained who will do all they can to stop you from doing it. So I do think that people can take their country back when you've got a figurehead, a leader that they all support. Those, and I say all, I mean those who are in support of getting rid of this regime, not the 2 million bad guys that we're getting reports that live there. But you've got to take out the majority of that. You've got to take out the IRGC. Find out where they are. Take out the military completely. Then give the people the ability to rise up, circle around a leader like Pahlavi, the son of the Shah, and then have free and fair elections, and maybe you get some semblance of the culture that used to be before this ridiculous revolution that happened in the late 70s. 833-JOE-PAGS, 833-563-7247, joepags.com. It's going to be, let's see here. Dan is in Minnesota. Dan, what's on your mind? Hi.
3: Sure. How you doing, sir?
0: Living the dream. Talk to me.
3: Yeah, so just, I guess, wanted to talk a little bit about your issues with Tucker and Thomas Massie, because I think they're pretty similar. I guess, honestly, I love your show.
0: Great.
3: But at the same time, having a really hard time.
0: Let's get to it. What's the hard time you're having?
3: I think, ultimately, you're using a lot of the same tactics the left does, where you're strawmanning their arguments, okay. Not addressing.
0: How am I doing that? I just played his sound bites completely. How did I strawman him?
3: You think his issue is with Israel or
0: Absolutely.
3: The government of Israel?
0: I think his problem is Israel, both. I think that his problem is with both because he's not clearly saying,
3: he's telling you. It's
0: Dan,
3: not
0: let me
3: with
0: stop you.
3: Both.
0: Let me stop you because you asked me a question. Let me answer your question. So I think he's got a problem with both. He doesn't like Netanyahu, and that's fine. You don't have to like the Israeli government. I might not like some of what Israel does either. But he literally said it's an insignificant country of 9 million people that we shouldn't be aligned with. We should be aligned with the 6 GCC countries. You didn't hear that?
3: I think you're taking it out of context.
0: Okay, put it in context for me.
3: He's saying insignificant as to what they can offer America.
0: Right.
3: Right.
0: Right. So you and I now understand what the word insignificant means. Dan, you're never going to win if you talk over. You're never going to win if you keep talking. You're never going to win if you keep talking because I've got a louder microphone. No, you're interrupting when I try to answer you. Let me try it again. He said it was insignificant and he thought that we should be better aligned with the 6 Arab countries that are around Israel. Israel, the only so-called democracy or representative republic in the region. It's the place where Christianity started. It's the place where Judaism started. We are a Judeo-Christian nation. Of course we should be aligned with them because that is the one hope for freedom and liberty in the entirety of the Middle East. What did I take out of context? I'm missing what you mean. Go ahead.
3: Again, strawmanning, where you're taking one.
0: You saying strawman doesn't help your argument. You saying the word straw. No, you can't. You can't because you're just repeating. No, you can't because you're just repeating yourself.
3: I'm going to give you a chance
0: if you just listen to me. Don't say strawman anymore. Don't say out of context anymore.
3: I didn't
0: say it at all. I actually gave you answers. Literally answer the question. Would you?
3: Hello.
0: Let me finish, and then I want you to say any word you want to say. But you're never going to win by repeating yourself and saying straw man and saying that I took him out of context. I didn't do either of those. I proved that to you. Tell me why you would rather us aligned with 6 countries other than Israel in that region. Tell me why.
3: That is not why I'm calling. That's not my argument. The argument is, again, his issue with the government of Israel that had pressured us into a war that you said you were against, that Trump said he was against. But a couple of months ago, we all took a 180. We don't know why. Marco Rubio said it himself. They pressured us into this war that we had no interest in going into prior, like yourself, like you said.
0: Marco Rubio never said that.
3: They pressured us.
0: What you just said isn't true. Marco Rubio never said that, Dan. He never said that. He never, ever.
3: He walked it back after.
0: Dan, listen to me. When you have a conversation with somebody who owns the microphone, you can't win if you never stop talking. It's actually rude. It doesn't make sense.
3: You're not giving me a chance.
0: What are you? You've been on for almost 4 minutes. What are you talking about?
3: You're doing all the talking.
0: I'm the talk show host.
3: Before you interrupt
0: it's
3: me.
0: What I do. I literally ask you a question. You go off and tell me Marco Rubio
3: can you
0: was.
3: Tell me why do you think we
0: Goodbye.
3: Went to war with
0: Goodbye. Dan, I can't. I'd like to, but you know what? It turns out segments like that aren't fun for the listeners. In fact, many will shut it off. Now, some will say I didn't let Dan talk. Others will say Dan was rude and kept repeating himself. It's a no win for the host. It's a no-win. I like to debate. I like to have arguments. I like to have back and forths. That makes sense. You are firmly aligned with Massey and with Tucker. That's okay. You're allowed to be. I don't dislike you for it. But for you to suggest that I misunderstood the word insignificant, that's just, that it's a non-starter for me. For you to say the term straw man over and over, that's a non-starter for me. When you want to take Tucker's side, give me some meat that I can chew on. Give me something that will make me go, you know what, Dan's a good point. Marco Rubio never, ever said that Israel somehow leveraged us into going to war. In fact, he called the reporter out the next day and said, you misquoted me. I never said that. He didn't walk it back. He corrected the reporter who said, oh, maybe I misunderstood. Because when President Trump looks at the camera and says, we were going to do it and we let Israel come along, I got to take his word for it. You know why? Because Netanyahu is not my president. He's not my prime minister. Trump is. And until there's something that proves to me that Israel forced Donald Trump's hand, I'm not going to agree with you. So that's a non-starter. That's a straw man to say, like Tucker said, we were forced to go to war. That's the straw man. Because there's no proof that anything that you said in regard to that has any backing, context, or verification. None. Now, if Trump comes out and says, yeah, damn it, Netanyahu really forced our hand on this one, I will agree with you and we can high-five each other. But let me give you a little bit of advice. When you call a show like mine, understand it's my show. Also understand that I'm going to give you a fair chance to respond once you let me ask you a question as to what you just asserted. If you say it's a straw man, I'm going to ask you how. You didn't prove it. When you say that I'm misunderstanding or it's out of context and I say how and you don't prove to me how that was, you didn't win. We don't just move on to the next point. I want you to tell me where I'm wrong. Alignment. With six countries around Israel that, generally speaking, by culture, have nothing that's similar to us at all. Nothing. If you could have made that argument, I'd let you go. I said, tell me why we should be. That's not what I said. Straw man, Tucker Carlson. Come on, dude. Do better than that, because I really do enjoy having conversations. That wasn't a conversation. That was you trying to get me, and it didn't work. And I apologize to the rest of the listeners, because I know that's uncomfortable to listen to when I get riled up like that. But I want to make somebody understand that he can either do it the way we're going to do it on my show, or he can't be on to talk about it anymore. That's why I let him go. All right. 833-JOE-PAGS, 833-563-7247, joepags.com. 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
0: New defensive strikes. I'm Ted Lindner, Fox News. The U.S. forces carrying out those new strikes Wednesday on an Iran military facility after downing Iranian attack drones. The officials saying that they were not authorized to comment publicly, but said U.S. Central Command forces shot down four Iranian one-way attack drones that posed a threat around the Strait of Hormuz. Earlier, President Trump talking about negotiations with Iran.
1: Iran is very much intent. They want very much to make a deal. So far, they haven't gotten there. We're not satisfied with it, but we will be. We will be either that or we'll have to just finish the job.
0: The president insists Iran is negotiating on fumes after the U.S. wiped out their military capabilities during their first operation before the ceasefire. U.S. Central Command say they've executed another strike on a suspected drug boat in the Eastern Pacific. They claim two male narco-terrorists were killed during the operation. No U.S. military forces were harmed. Sources telling Fox the Coast Guard asking Bahamian officials to let a dive team search in new areas for the body of Lynette Hooker. Fox's Jill Nato with more.
2: Investigators have been looking at GPS data from Brian Hooker's phone, in which he was using a marine navigation app. That data's pointed them to new areas of interest that have not been searched as of yet. A source tells Fox U.S. authorities plan to focus on an area of the Bahamas Sea of Abaco with waters reaching 25-foot depths. Brian and Lynette were headed back to their sailboat earlier this year when he reportedly said Lynette fell off their dinghy. But Lynette's daughter, Brian's stepdaughter, has raised questions about what happened, saying Brian had anger issues and her mother was an excellent swimmer. Jill Nato, Fox News.
0: Brian Hooker was held by Bahamian authorities during the initial search for his wife, but was released without any charges being filed. 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
0: A Michigan boarding school where Jeffrey Epstein was accused of meeting at least two of his victims, making a major decision. Fox's Carmen Roberts with more.
34: This is not the first step Interlochen Center for the Arts has taken to distance itself from Jeffrey Epstein, but it may be the most dramatic. The Michigan Summer Arts Camp and Boarding School, where Epstein attended as a teenager in 1967, previously removed his name from the Jeffrey E. Epstein Scholarship Lodge after his 2008 sex conviction, renaming it the Green Lake Lodge. Now, the center says his board has approved plans to tear down the building. Prior to 2003, Epstein donated more than $400,000 to the school, including half of that to build the lodge. Carmen Roberts, Fox News.
0: The efforts to contain the growing Ebola outbreak in Central Africa picking up the pace. Fox's Greg Palcott with more.
35: World Health Organization staffers are traveling to the eastern region of the Democratic Republic of Congo, hit by the disease. The organization chief posting the outbreak is outpacing the response. And here is what Secretary of State Rubio said at today's cabinet meeting.
36: The number one priority of our foreign policy is to protect the American people. We cannot and will not allow any cases of Ebola to enter the United States.
35: To that end, the U.S. has been tightening travel restrictions on those leaving the affected area. And yes, it is reported the Trump administration is set to deploy U.S. health officials to neighboring Kenya to staff a quarantine and treatment facility for Americans testing positive for the disease or those potentially exposed, rather than bring them back to the States to be handled there.
0: The WHO says the number of suspected cases nearing 1,000 with more than 200 deaths. And a former high-ranking CIA official under arrest after FBI agents find $40 million worth of gold bars stashed in his home. David Rush is charged with criminal theft of public money. I'm Ted Lindner. This is Fox News.
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7: For the Community Broadcasters Weather Center, here's your overnight look and a peek at Thursday. Skies stay partly cloudy tonight with lows settling in the low to mid-70s, so it's a fairly comfortable night. But rain chances return tomorrow with highs near 89 degrees and a 45% chance of scattered showers and thunderstorms throughout the day.
5: 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Gary McNamara and Eric Hurley talk about everything from politics to social issues and news of the day. 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
8: 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He is Eric Hurley, and I'm Gary McNamara.
9: Hi!
8: Hey, what's up?
9: How's it going?
8: All right, let's start out with relating sports to politics. Okay. I haven't mentioned golf in a while, have I?
9: No, you haven't.
8: I haven't been able to sneak a golf story in there in a while.
9: Yeah, what do I do with all my Live Golf hats that I bought? Are those... They're not going to be collector's items, are they?
8: But yesterday, and I had a laugh when I saw this one, because it was all over, it went viral, and that was, you know, the Knicks, the New York Knicks,
9: right,
8: seem to be a great team this year. From what I don't pay attention to sports like I used to, and I'll prove that in just a moment.
9: Right. Yeah.
8: Right?
9: Yeah.
8: I'll prove that in just a moment.
9: Right.
8: But
9: right.
8: A reporter asked Kathy Hochul, who's like, go Knicks, go Knicks, go Knicks, go Knicks.
9: Yeah.
8: She does the same thing you should see because she's from the Buffalo area.
9: Mm-hmm.
8: People don't know that.
9: Mm.
8: So she always, you know, talks about, she could, I think one time she went out there and she got booed like crazy. But when she makes a comment about the Bills, you know, on X, she's just destroyed. I mean, she's just every single time she does makes some kind of promotion thing about it. But a reporter asked her, and the reporter asking the question's a little low, so just give you an idea of what's in this audio cut. It's a short audio cut. But the reporter says, what do you say to President Trump saying he's a lifelong Knicks fan? Okay?
9: All right.
8: And, you know, New York –

0: live from the Community Broadcasters headquarters of South Carolina. Ken and Dave are here to deliver the day's need-to-know news. This is Wake Up Carolina.
1: Good morning. Welcome to Wake Up Carolina. Tuesday morning, May the 28th, 843-661-0937. Good morning, Josh.
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3: Good morning.
1: You care to elaborate on your globe-trotting, jet-setting world tour? I mean, you did it Tuesday. You kind of dominated the show talking about all the experiences you had that none of us have ever had.
3: Because you asked.
1: You kind of did it again yesterday in kind of an interrupting fashion.
3: Not true.
1: When we mistakenly said the Caribbean, you corrected us and said, no, that's where the peasants go when they garner up a few bucks. When you get a stimulus check, us hayseeds and rednecks, Josh, you know what we do? We haul ass to the Caribbean. We get on a cruise ship. Is what us hayseeds and rednecks do. Oh, no, no, no, no. Not men of the Rev stature. They go to the Mediterranean.
2: Ooh.
1: Yeah, Venice.
3: Ooh.
1: We had to sit through. You guys didn't on the listener line, but we had to sit through about an hour tutorial about the statue and the vein in the foot.
3: Right.
1: You asked. Am I wrong, Josh?
3: You asked.
2: Yeah.
1: How long was the story? An hour? I mean, I miss my gym
3: right.
1: Day.
3: You're funny. You are funny.
1: Tell us the story, Rev.
3: I got no story. Well,
1: tell the story. Oh.
2: About the foot. The vein and foot. Michelangelo.
1: Yeah, Michelangelo.
3: Well, you were talking. You were asking questions, and I showed you that one thing that
1: I don't
3: stood
1: think
3: out
1: I,
3: to me.
1: Next thing you know, I got a phone in my face with a big picture of a vein in someone's foot.
3: Not
1: it's a marble foot.
3: The Statue of David.
1: Okay.
3: The Michelangelo Statue of David.
1: Correct.
3: Which is in Florence, Italy.
1: That is it's in perfect proportion.
3: And the story that the tour guide told.
1: Here we go.
3: Brought particular attention to a vein in the foot and talked about how the perfection of what Michelangelo did, starting at the top on this sculpture, already having planned for the vein on the foot to be anatomically correct and the size and proportions of the foot. He had to just be perfect all the way down the sculpture to the foot.
1: You do know the majority of our people are worried about what's on the buffet on the cruise ship.
3: Yeah, well,
1: right?
3: So was I.
1: I mean, the hayseeds and rednecks out there that we have affinity and affection for.
3: Where's that late-night pizza place on this cruise ship?
1: Was there any of that?
3: Yeah, of course.
1: There was?
3: Yeah.
1: Gourmet pizza?
3: Yeah, you're in Italy. The pizza better be pretty exceptional.
1: But I've heard the pizza's different there.
3: It was just good.
1: Thin crust?
3: Thin, yes.
1: Okay.
3: That's the style.
1: I did see, Josh, you and I can speak. I did see that over the weekend, Pizza Hut is rebranding many of they're kind of going retro.
3: Yeah, they're
1: going
3: to bring back the red cups and
1: the tablecloth.
3: The Pac-Man machine.
1: Yeah, yeah.
3: I think that's
1: maybe
3: great.
1: Even, you ready? Maybe even the salad bar in the center of the establishment. I mean, it's not Venice. It's not the Statue of David. It's not Michelangelo. It's not wearing a scarf around your neck in Florence, Italy. But it's about as good as us hayseeds and rednecks can do. How about your Braves last night, Rev?
3: Yeah, they stunk it up in Boston.
1: They're playing, they're not a rough patch, but they're playing about 500 baseball for the last week or so.
3: And this year, Boston's not a good team. So I think 9-0 was the end, was the score at the end.
1: Okay.
3: So I don't know what's up with that.
1: Okay, I want to go back to a point we made yesterday at the end of the show. We didn't make ourselves clear. So before July 4, and here's the reason why, guys, and you got to help me with this now. I need all of our available assistance. We're celebrating our 250th anniversary. I read a lot of things since the South Carolina State Senate decided to not be as radical as we wish they would and break some glass and go fast and break things like some of the tech bros and some of the early American Revolutionary War heroes and figures. Remember my going to Boston. And out of that came a realization of how important the Sam Adams and Paul Revere's and Francis Marion down our way. I mean, they were radical. I mean, they were incredibly radical in the way they went about their business. We were told over the weekend, you know, the Republicans in the Senate believed what we were trying to do, redistricting, was a bit too radical. So we're going to wait. We're going to pump the brakes. We're going to wait. We're going to be respectful of the other side. I mean, I think it's a mistake, but who am I? Out of that came an opinion that I've had about these people in our party who would rather be adored than win. They'd rather be respected than win. I mean, I could be real insulting and say they don't have the courage to be radical. But I would never do that because I don't want to insult anybody. But they could have the courage. They could lack the courage it required to be radical.

0: Hollywood, a kid from the Southern Sticks. You know, Elvis Presley, as Bruce Springsteen famously said, if they knew what they were creating, they would have shut it down or more likely than not, bought it up for themselves. And they probably kind of bought it up for themselves. Out of that came rock and roll. Well, rock and roll has historically been an exhibition in rebellion. Fair?
1: Yep.
0: I mean, it's just not a conforming sort of music. So as we turn 250 years old, I kind of grokked. I mean, I thought about it over the weekend. I said, okay, what songs are at least 20% as old as the country? It's pretty wild when you think about it. But if a song is 50 years old, the country's 25, excuse me, 250 years old, then, I mean, obviously we got songs out there half as old as the country, but I'm talking about in the, in mine and your formative years, which is the majority of our listeners. So give me a song, Rev, that you think is in the neighborhood of 50 years old. Doesn't have to be exactly 50, but give me a an American classic.
1: Yeah, so
0: that
1: so,
0: is about 50 years old.
1: So we're talking 1976, right? Eagles were popular then. Boston. Probably, like, should we say a non-American band? I mean, this is kind of an American exercise.
0: Well, I mean, it is, but the British invasion happened.
1: Yeah, British invasion.
0: I mean, we welcomed the Beatles.
1: Yeah.
0: We welcomed the Stones.
1: Yep.
0: We welcomed Queen. We welcomed the Who. I mean, you know, it's almost like the rock and rollers said, hey, man, that American place is kind of a celebration of rebellion. You know, the la-di-da of English. You know what I mean? The king doesn't care much for what we do. That crowd in America beat the king. Maybe we head off and that was the British invasion that led to the Beatles and the Stones and the Who and all these other bands that came to America. So, I'm including British bands because I think they were celebrating rebellion. Not so much in Britain because the king doesn't care much for that.
1: Right.
0: But, you know, all of a sudden, hey, isn't that crowd across the ocean that whooped the king? I read about that in school one day.
1: That's just a funny dynamic to this exercise.
0: It's a great dynamic.
1: Yep.
0: But we are celebrating our 250th anniversary. That is, I mean, the two words that I think of, maybe you think of differently, Josh, Rev, rebellion and revolution. I mean, those are the words that come to my mind when I think about America celebrating its 250th anniversary. And I'm going to level with you. I don't think we've got much of either right now. I don't think there's much of a rebellious spirit in America, nor do I think we're up for much of a revolution in America. I mean, we're a bunch of ass-kissing placeholders for the most part right now. But once upon a time we were, rebellious and revolutionary. So I went back and looked yesterday.
1: Yeah, I'm interested in hearing this list.
0: Hotel California.
1: Okay.
0: Bohemian Rhapsody. Stairway to Heaven. Layla. Imagine. John Lennon, 1971. I didn't know that. I mean, I thought that was that came along, I mean, obviously after the Beatles, but I didn't know that was 1971. Yeah,
1: was right
0: American Girl, Born to Run. The songs go on and on and on. And the 70s, I mean, I could go back to the 60s as well. Born to Be Wild, Like a Rolling Stone, Purple Haze, Hey Jude, Satisfaction, I Want to Hold Your Hand, Good Vibrations. I remember during COVID that we felt people needed to be uplifted. And we put together a kind of a show where we had a lot of fun. It was less about the Iranian war. It was less about taxes and spending and, you know, redistricting. It was more about, you know, the will of the spirit of the people. And I think that we at Wake Up Carolina, because you're a big music fan, mm-hmm. I'm a big music fan. I think a lot of our listeners are big music fans. I think we should do a show tied around the rebellious spirit of rock and roll and why that's been. It's almost like you could do better. I actually told my wife over the weekend, I said, Rev will know somebody that is scholarly and knowledgeable about that period of time I'm talking about, the Rick Beatos of the world. I mean, we need to find somebody like that to come to the studio, like Ziegler does with Francis Marion. Mm-hmm. We need to find somebody that understands the underpinnings of the Woodstock era and rock and roll and what his contributions were. I mean, it wasn't just sex, drugs, and rock and roll. I mean, it was more than that. And I think we could have a lot of fun. I think we could get some sponsor participation.
1: Oh, okay.
0: That always gets the ears of our management, right? I mean, when the management hears these crazy ideas,
1: they
0: don't pay me any attention until I say, there may be some sponsorship opportunities, and they

0: begin to write down. Okay, he said,
1: tell us more about this.
0: Yeah, there you go. Yeah. Sounds like revenue generating to me. So I mean, obviously I need you guys to help me. I mean, I can't do this single handedly. I once upon a time tried. It didn't work out so well. We had to cram for an exam, Josh. You weren't here. I had it all figured out, but I didn't.
1: Right. He had the idea.
0: I'm good at the idea. Yeah. Rev will give me credit for that. Yeah. I'm good at the idea. Once the idea is formulated, get out of the way and let somebody dot I's and cross T's. Is that fair?
1: And you got out of the way.
0: I got out of the way, but it was a bit late when I got out of the way. And I said I had it handled for longer than I really had it actually had it handled. Mm. So that's kind of what I think we should do. One day before July 4, we should celebrate the spirit of America via rock and roll. And Josh, what we did, and I think of Cato, because Cato had to work overtime, because I kept it in my head and didn't write it down for longer than I should have. But Josh, what we did is we put together montages of music, and we would include 5 or 6 songs. And the third caller that could correctly identify all 4 or 5 or 6 of those songs won a gift card to a restaurant. Or, I mean, we had a lot of sponsors involved in it. I just think it could be a lot of fun. And we got about 6 weeks until we celebrate our 250th anniversary. So, Josh, you and I may become more familiar with one another than we normally are.
1: And Josh may have to become more familiar with classic rock and roll.
0: That's kind of the idea.
1: Yeah.
0: I want the, they think we boomers suck. And we kind of do. But I'm going to convince them that we had the best music. They've already confessed that. You know, all 3 of my kids, and I know I've done a good job of parenting, because all 3 of my kids have Born to Run and Thunder Road in their music catalog, so to speak. I mean, we can even go, should we go back to the 50s, Rev?
1: Well, that would count.
0: Should we say post-World War II? Because when you go to the 50s, Rock Around the Clock, Johnny B. Goode, Hound Dog, Jailhouse Rock, Great Balls of Fire, Blue Suede Shoes. That's kind of like the Elvis catalog, wasn't it? Mm-hmm. I mean, every song there was pretty much Elvis. Chuck Berry, Little Richard, Jerry Lee Lewis, Carl Perkins. I mean, I just think it would be a lot of fun to put together snippets of songs and, you know, kind of give our number out and the fifth caller to whatever that number is wins a gift card from, got to find a sponsor. See, I'm good at the idea. Yeah. Are you game? Are you on board?
1: Sounds fun, sure.
0: Josh, sure. Are you game and on board? I mean, I know
1: we have to figure out the theme for each montage. Remember what we did, like one hit wonders and we did eras.
0: We did, didn't we?
1: Yep. So we have to figure out a theme for each montage.
0: So what would be help me with that. I hadn't thought of that. We did. We did, Josh, in the other show, we did one hit wonders. We did staples. We did songs of the 70s. We did, you know, I think we did one riff, if I'm not mistaken. Could this be rock or could this be pop? You know, something like that. We got to come up with some theme there.
1: Yep.
0: And maybe our listeners can help us. 843-661-09. So I've got the green light.
1: Sure, let's go for it.
0: I mean, you know, if you give me the green light, then I'm off and running. Josh, you got to do a lot more work than you normally do. I'm sorry. I mean, you just do. It's a lot more work than you normally
1: do. Might have to stay here until 2:30 one morning.
0: Yeah. I mean, I think Cato said, gosh, one day. You know, gosh, it's a lot of work. And I was just piling it on. We're going to have it ready, Cato. We're going to have it ready, Cato. We're going to have it ready, Cato.
1: He might have said something like, oh, man.
0: Yeah. Oh, man. Miss the Braves. I'm going to miss the Braves if you give me any more work to do. So we'll come up with about 4 or 5 themes. Well, maybe we can come up with 4 themes and do one an hour. I mean, we'll do our radio show, but we'll do one segment an hour. And I'm trusting Rev to find us a music expert. Is anybody in your world, Rev, that you would consider scholarly when it comes to rock and roll of that era?
1: Yeah, I'm going to have to think about it because my interaction was with a lot of record company people.
0: I would imagine that.
1: So let me see what I can come up with.
0: But it would be a Rick Beato sort that could say, yeah, 1977, when, you know. I mean, I'm thinking of we could do a category on, well, I mean, obviously classic rock, but has classic rock peaked?
1: I guess it depends on who you ask.
0: Well, I mean, jump in.
2: Well, I mean, who's doing classic rock these days?
1: Yeah, but for it to have peaked, that means that you have something better to replace it, I would think, in a way. And Is there anything better than classic
2: Boomer.
1: Rock?
2: That's the thing is
1: name something that's better than some of these artists and songs we're talking about.
2: Hip hop, pop. I know you boomers don't like to admit that, but modern day music is good.
0: Give me a good modern day musician.
1: Who's your favorite?
0: I mean, an artist.
2: I like The Weeknd.
0: Okay.
1: Okay. I've heard of him. Yeah, he's good.
2: Khalid.
0: He?
2: Yeah, The Weeknd's a guy.
1: It's a dude.
0: I thought it was a band.
2: No, it's a guy.
0: A dude named The Weeknd?
1: Yeah.
2: I guess so, yeah.
0: Okay.
1: I knew that.
2: Some more modern, because I'm kind of like, not you, but also not Dave, because Dave likes the tunes, you know, which I kind of jive with, but I don't pay attention to artist songs. Are the Black Keys, are they new? Are they newer?
0: No. See, we would know the Black Crowes.
1: Right.
0: He's talking about the Black Keys. We would know the Black Crowes. So The Weeknd is a dude.
2: Yeah.
1: That's true.
2: The Weeknd's a dude.
0: Okay.
1: And he is good.
0: You know what that reminds me of? The story I told about a friend of mine inherited a grandkid. His kid had a kid, and his kid didn't do what he's supposed to in fatherly ways or motherly ways. I can't think if it was a daughter or son that had the kid. Anyway, a friend of mine my age inherits a baby. And, I mean, obviously he's going to take great care of the grandbaby. And while his kid figured life out. And I asked him one morning at work, I said, what'd you do last night? He said, I sat with the grandbaby's name. He said, I sat with Josh and we watched television. I said, what'd you watch? I'll never forget. He said, SpongeBob SquarePants. And then he paused and he said, that's one dude. So if SpongeBob SquarePants can be one dude, then certainly The Weeknd can be one dude.
1: Exactly.
0: Who is more of one dude, SpongeBob SquarePants or The Weeknd? Maybe that's what inspired The Weeknd. I mean, maybe The Weeknd said, if SpongeBob SquarePants can be one dude, why can't The Weeknd be a single dude?
1: I'm just glad Josh didn't say Taylor Swift and Justin Bieber.
2: Taylor Swift's not bad.
1: Yeah, she's very talented.
0: Taylor Swift is probably the biggest music figure in the world today.
1: Yeah.
0: And has been for a pretty good while. Is that fair?
2: Yeah.
0: I mean, if somebody had a gun to your head, Rev, I mean, you're a rational dude. If somebody had a gun to your head and said, okay, we're going to have a concert at the Mercedes-Benz Arena, 80,000 people, 90,000 people, you got to pick the artist that sells it out. Who would it be?
1: Yeah, she'd be the first.
0: Probably Taylor Swift. Yep. As much as, you know, I'm a fan of other artists, I would say, yeah, I don't want to get shot in the head. Give me Taylor Swift. 843-661-0937. We'll take a break. Back in a few.
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6: House of Representatives passed the freestanding nationwide Consumer and Fuel Retailer Choice Act, which authorizes year-round E15. The bill is now in the Senate but hasn't passed yet. Bill Lee, an Illinois farmer and member of the Corn Board at the National Corn Growers Association, says this is one of multiple priorities right now.
7: Well, the NCGA, we've been working very diligently on trying to get the year-round E15 waiver into law, make a law that allows E15 for year-round use. So we have to still get it through the Senate. There's not a lot of legislative days left, it seems like, because they will go into an August vacation. And then when they come back, they're pretty much go into re-election mode. There are bills within the Senate that are must pass, so that hopefully year-round E15, which is a standalone bill right now, can get included with something.
6: Lee said corn farmers aren't sure why it's been so difficult to get year-round E15 passed into law. It's a win-win deal for a large number of people.
7: A lot of people have comments on it. E15 should be a win for the consumer. We're seeing typically a decrease in their fuel prices of 15 to 50 cents, and we have some instances as much as a dollar lower than 87 octane that some of the national board members have taken pictures of on their local stations. The importance of getting this done as a piece of law is, since 2019, we've had emergency waivers from the EPA to allow summertime use of E15. But there's no certainty in that, because that's a 20-day waiver. So every 20 days, the EPA administrator has to get another waiver. So it's a whole summertime for the 3 months of the summer. This law would make it permanent.
6: Year-round E15 law would give much more certainty to U.S. consumers and retailers.
7: Included in that also is a provision to make the infrastructure that would have been good enough for E10 should be good enough for E15. That brings a whole lot of stations that are dispensers that are selling fuels into the market.
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10: Still wondering why we do this. Wake up, Carolina. Continue.
0: We're back. 843-661-0937, our number. I want to get Rev one more time on the record. So, singers in the background playing the bumper music. Mm-hmm. Would you rather, I mean, everybody's got to do one thing or the other. It's not going to be, you know, he can do this and she can do that and they can do whatever they choose to do. But you're in charge of the music world and the kingdom that we know is rock and roll. And you're able to say everybody stops touring at 80 or everybody continues touring past the age of 80. And that's an arbitrary number, but it's a number I came up with. What would you, as somebody who grew up with those rock and roll Hall of Famers and legends, what would you make the rules of the game be?
1: I would not make a rule to say they couldn't.
0: But you got to. You got to say they can or can't.
1: They can.
0: Okay. You think it's fine for rock and rollers to continue to tour past the age of 80.
1: If people want to pay, and I'll use my recent example, I went to see Paul McCartney last year, and he can't sing like he used to. He obviously knows that. The fans know that.
0: You really went to see a backup choir sing Paul McCartney songs.
1: And it was
0: great. How many backup singers did McCartney have?
1: And it was great.
0: How many backup singers did McCartney have?
1: His band, they sing. They sing.
0: He had a choir. I mean, I watched some Springsteen videos. He's got like more people in the backup than he's got playing in the band. I mean, it's like backup singer after backup singer. I think there needs to be a maximum retire. You know, you got to retire at whatever that number is. Now we can give an exemption to Keith Richards, right? And maybe Willie. So, maybe Willie gets an exemption.
1: I mean, they're not really human, though, I think. Yeah,
0: you're right. They're products of, I don't know, just what weed won't do to you, I guess.
1: Yeah, something.
0: Or what drugs won't do to you, to the human body. 843.
1: Let them tour, and if the fans want to see them and pay to see them, by all means.
0: But the fans complain about, I went to see David Lee Roth, and it sucked. I went to see Rod Stewart, and it sucked. I went to see McCartney, and it sucked. I went to see Springsteen, and it sucked. And I don't want anybody to say that those people suck.
1: I know.
0: I mean, it's just like you had your run. It was a great run. You more likely than not have a home of the gate. So go to your home of the gate and let somebody else have their moment in the sun. 843-661-0937. Someone texted me yesterday and in kind of an accusatory fashion said, hey, what do you think now, country boy, about the war? I just bought gas at $3.79. You know, you said that gas and the price of gas and oil was the scoreboard. Are we winning, country boy, who said it was the biggest mistake Trump's ever made to go to war? We're not even firing missiles. We're not even on the attack. And gas has gone down 20 or 25 or 30 cents a gallon. It's a very organized and effective effort by the global economy in supplying the world with the oil it needs, but we're drawing down more aggressively than we ever have in human history. I mean, we had roughly 1 billion barrels of oil available to refine to gasoline and petro and all these other things, and the conversions are, I mean, they're different for diesel and jet fuel and gas, kerosene and all these other things, but we had some inventory. I mean, we had an ability to draw down. And I don't know why. I don't have any idea. Nobody let me in on this meeting. But we were drawing down, in America, 4-ish million barrels per day. We're now at about 9-ish million barrels per day. I don't have any idea. Somebody said yesterday they thought that the price of gas going down meant that a deal was imminent. You know, there's no doubt they're going to make a deal. What I think is happening, Rev, is there's a realization that Trump ain't escalating. He's just not ending. He's not going to escalate because the escalation would lead to more uncertainty, which would lead to more anxiety, which would lead to an increase in the cost of energy. So to me, when you say, I mean, it's a result of more, we're drawing down our inventory quicker than we were. We were drawing down about 4 million barrels a day, but gas was still at about 419-ish, and now we're at about 8 or 9 million. A couple of days, we've gone over 10. I mean, we're drawing a lot of our inventory down. But to me, Rev, there's a kind of a game within the game saying we've got enough to draw down before Trump makes a deal. That's the deal is imminent crowd. So some others would say, and this, I guess this is the camp I'd probably be in, Trump ain't putting boots on the ground. Trump ain't escalating. Trump's going to take a deal, whether it's as good as Obama's or not. And he is, excuse my French, the hell out of there. I genuinely believe when Trump says the midterms don't matter, and he said that multiple times over the weekend and again yesterday, I mean, Trump actually said, if you believe I'm basing my decision on the midterms, then you'll learn a hard lesson the hard way. I still believe that Trump has a midterm strategy and not a, what did we say yesterday? Not a nuclear deal. He's looking for a midterm deal and not a nuclear deal. And if you really back up, because a couple of callers yesterday said, you know, I'm still thinking he did the right thing. I'm still glad he's going about it the way he's going about it. We've not accomplished anything in about 60 or 70 days. I mean, we're kind of a stalemate. So some of the other side would argue, I guess the contrarians such as yours truly would argue, we've given Iran a chance to get their feces consolidated, and they built and stockpiled more drones now, and they're even more ready for a counterattack than they were 60, 70, 80 days ago. There's a lot of articles in the Wall Street Journal about, is China supplying Iran with high-tech drones? Once again, not in the meeting. Don't have any idea how valid or not that is. But we've not talked specifically about the war in a week or so. And And somebody texted me yesterday and said, they were being very, very respectful. What do you think? What do you make of the price of gas going from $4.19 to $3? I think I saw it this morning, $3.79 in one location. Well, when you look at the drawdown numbers, there's a direct correlation there. We're drawing down a lot of the global inventory faster than we once upon a time were. And I guess the people that believe supply will never be an issue believe Trump will make a deal before supply becomes the issue. Now, I still believe, Reb, to get the supply back to where it needs to be, it's not like, can you open that door and let me in? I mean, that's not as getting all the supply back online. You know, these, it's really a hostage situation. And in fairness to Trump, it's easy to storm a house if you got a crazy man inside with a gun if he doesn't have hostages. But let's say Iran is the equivalent of a crazy man locked in a house with a gun. He's got hostages. He's got about 1,000 tankers. 132 a day aren't going back and forth, but the total is somewhere in the neighborhood of 1,000. I mean, they don't have 1,000 tankers in their possession, but they've got 1,000 tankers with a lot of questions that we can't give answers to. And that is, you know, the tankers that need to carry oil from point A to point B. How long do we have? That would be the obvious next question. How long? I mean, if we were drawing down 4 million barrels and gas was 4.19, now we're drawing down 8 or 9 million barrels and gas has gone down to 380-ish, 389, 379, whatever the number is, depending on where you buy gas and how competitive that particular street corner may or may not be, or that rural area may or may not be. When I go the back way to Litchfield, some of those rural stations are a good bit more expensive because there's not a convenience store on every corner. They kind of have a monopoly in some of those areas in and around. I don't think it's gouging. I mean, it's supply and demand. You know, there's not a big supply of places to buy gas. So, and the demand, there's a correlation to demand. You're allowed to pay. You're allowed to charge more for gas. You're able to charge more for gas in some of those rural locations. But it's all about the drawdown. And I think the drawdown is kind of in conjunction with the imminent deal that most believe Trump will eventually make. I think that escalation's off the table. Could be wrong. I know they had a little bit of a dust up yesterday. Some of the drones, and America says the ceasefire holds. We did shoot 4 drones down, but the ceasefire holds. You square that up. I mean, I can't, but you do. It was defensive, is what they say. It was not an offensive move, therefore it was not a violation of the ceasefire. In other words, the Iranian drones got too far into what we consider to be questionable territory, and we blew 4 Iranian drones out of the sky and maintained the ceasefire still holds, because once again, we didn't consider that an offensive act on our part. Now, was it an offensive act on Iran's part? Don't have any idea. But I think the oil markets right now believe that Trump will, that a deal is imminent and it may or may not be as good as the Obama deal. I'll ask those who said we had to go to war with Iran. What if we go to, we went to war with Iran. What if at the end of this, they still have the same regime or a similar regime, won't be the same, but they still have a similar regime and they still have enriched uranium? Because I think that's where we end up. I think Iran maintains possession of the enriched uranium. They'll make a pledge that we promise we won't build nuclear weapons. We, you know, hand on the Quran and Bible. Right hand on the Bible, left hand on the Quran. We will not try to build nuclear weapons. We want this as a deterrent. We want to have what other countries in the Middle East have, but we promise, we pinky promise, that we'll never launch those weapons. If you believe Trump made the right decision, is that acceptable? Is it acceptable for Iran to maintain ownership of enriched uranium and the regime that is probably a little more radical than the last regime stay in place? Because that, I think, is where we're headed. Because ain't no way. I know that's real grammatically. Ain't no way Trump lets us be at war while he's building an octagon at the backside of the White House. I just, for the life of me, I just can't. That Trump will, I mean, he's a brander, he's a marketer, he's a salesman. He will figure out some way, somehow, for us not to be at war come our 250th anniversary, unless he's something other than what I perceive him to be. Take a break. We'll be back in just a few.
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20: Here's your Thursday forecast from the Community Broadcasters Weather Center. A warm and partly cloudy day ahead, with highs soaring into the upper 80s, nearly 90 degrees this afternoon. Rain chances hold at 45%, so scattered showers are possible, especially through the afternoon hours.

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1: We're back. 843-661-0937, our number.
2: So if you believe the energy markets are pricing in a deal, that a deal is imminent, if a deal doesn't happen, what happens?
1: I think you're talking about a massive correction to the upside.
2: Ooh.
1: You're talking about, you know, I don't want to say $200 a barrel oil. Well, I mean, you've heard me argue for 3 months that we're trading on a deficit. I mean, the traders, the buyers and sellers of crude and crude futures, whether it's Brent or WTI, I mean, they're trading on, we've got a deficit. We can manage the deficit with inventory drawdowns. I mean, I think we've done a decent enough job of explaining kind of that dynamic. But if a deal is imminent, there's still going to be an up. I mean, I still think we're underpricing oil because we believe we can just walk through that door and all of a sudden the oil supply that was available will be available again. It will eventually, but there'll be a drag period there. There'll be a period of time to get that oil back on the line. If we ever get to a supply reality, I mean, you're talking about shuttering refineries. I mean, you're talking about if we're not getting 15 million barrels of oil to market today, and it stays that way and stays that way and stays that way, you're going to start having certain refineries not have raw product to refine. So what happens? I mean, we've always talked about the Iranian shut-ins, you know, the oil wells in Iran. I just believe this, Rev. I mean, it's not as simple as this, but I think the best way to categorize success or failure in this war, every day the strait is closed, Iran wins. I mean, I don't know how you explain any other alternative. I mean, there are a lot of creative minds out there. There are a lot of neocons and hawks that are trying to argue something different than that. I think every day the Strait of Hormuz is closed, it's a bad day for the American side or those who believe Iran has to be dealt with and dealt with aggressively. Here's the conundrum. The majority of people who support the war believe you got to deal with Iran in the most aggressive fashion imaginable. But we're not. We're dealing with them in the most passive way imaginable. I don't know how you, I mean, it's like you don't want to have your cake and eat it too. You want me to cook your cake and you have it and eat it as well. But because the loudest voices say Iran is not a normal country, Iran cannot be negotiated with in a normal fashion. You've got to treat them like they deserve to be treated, and that is destroy the current regime, to incapacitate their military, to make sure they don't have any uranium enrichment facilities, but we're doing none of that. I mean, we're not doing anything that we say needs to be done to get Iran back in, to make the world a safer and better place. That's always been my concern. I think we understand the challenge and objective, but what are we doing? Now, Eben Brown will argue we're having the most intense negotiations known to man. Nobody's leaking anything. I hope Eben's right. I hope and pray with every fiber of my body that they're having productive constructive negotiations behind closed doors, and nobody in the Trump administration is leaking anything. Therefore, we're making a lot of progress. I hope that tomorrow at noon, you know, the Khomeinis stand out with the president and say, we've made a deal. We were bad actors. We should have done anything we've been doing. We killed our people. We were, you know, making the world a dangerous place. And we talked to Trump for a long time. We've talked to Rubio, and we've conceded. And we're handing over publicly our enriched uranium. They're going to give us several hundreds of billions of dollars, and we'll put that on the tab. Who cares? But if that's an option, then obviously we're making progress. Who believes that's an option? I mean, Edmund does. Edmund said he believes they're having constructive and productive negotiations, but nobody knows about it. That'll be the first time
2: because
1: in history.
2: The leaks.
1: Yeah, I mean, that's right. That's right. I mean, they plug the leaks and nobody knows about it. That would be the first time in my lifetime that's a reality, but I hope it is. But right now, to me, when I watch some of the smart people on television and in social media, they all agree that Iran is a bad actor. You can't reason with them as you do most other countries. You got to aggressively address their the danger they bring to the world, but we're doing none of that. I mean, we're doing none of that. Are we negotiating? I guess. Are we negotiating in good faith? I guess. Are the negotiations constructive? I guess. Are we closer to an agreement than we've ever been? Nobody knows the answer to that. So it's hard for me to say, you know, we've lost the advantages we had by the military, the successful military attack. This goes all the way back to February now. We're in June. I mean, you know, think about it. February, March, April, May, June. I mean, we're 5 months into this, and I don't have any degree of clarity. Now, once again, I got a lot of friends who say, you got to trust. You got to be patient. And I'm going like, okay, I trust and I'm patient. Let's say I give you that. I trust the president to make a good decision. I'm confident we're negotiating in good faith. But what are we negotiating for? Because everything we've been told from those who support the war is they are a crazy nation and you can't deal with them reasonably. But doesn't it appear we're trying to reason with? I mean, we're not bombing. We're not violating a ceasefire. We're not challenging them having the Strait of Hormuz closed. We got a bit of a reprieve in the price of gas because we're drawing down the inventory at a faster rate than we once upon a time were. I hope the traders know something I don't. I hope there is a deal imminent. But I don't believe that escalation's on the table. And if escalation's not on the table, and we agree to Obama-like deal, for those who believe Trump made the right call in February, where do you stand then? I'm not saying we will, but if we end up in a place very similar to where we were when we started, do we feel like the juice was worth the squeeze? I mean, that'll be a debate. But right now, we're not doing anything on the aggressive front, unless I'm missing something here. I mean, we're kind of, we're negotiating through intermediaries. I think yesterday Trump said Oman better straighten up or we'll bomb them. Now, I don't think he meant that because they gave him a plane, didn't they? Didn't they?
2: Is that the one that gave
1: him? Yeah, Oman was the one that gave Trump, you know, the
2: 747?
1: Yeah, the 747.
2: Okay. Well, don't bomb them.
1: Well, let's don't bomb the country that gave us a jet, right? I mean, a presidentially equipped jet. Oman was the country that gave us the plane.
2: Okay.
1: And Trump said yesterday, I'll try to find the quote. I mean, he basically said if Oman doesn't straighten up, you know, we'll bomb them as well. 843-661-09. 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
11: The U.S. and Iran both go on the attack. I'm Dave Anthony, Fox News. Despite a ceasefire in place amid talks trying to end the conflict, Fox's Trey Yingst reports from Tel Aviv.
12: Iran launched drones toward a commercial vessel attempting to pass through the Strait of Hormuz. A U.S. official tells Fox News that four one-way attack drones posed a threat and were shot down. Then a strike was also conducted against a control station near the city of Bandar Abbas that was about to launch a fifth drone. In response, the Iranians launched a drone and missile attack against Kuwait, targeting a U.S. base there, according to Iran's IRGC.
11: Now, President Trump insists
13: Iran is very much intent. They want very much to make a deal. So far, they haven't gotten there. We're not satisfied with it, but now we will be. We will be either that or we'll have to just finish the job.
11: The president also said at that cabinet meeting Iran can't be allowed to control the Strait of Hormuz, also warning another country. If Oman, a U.S. strategic partner, also tries to control shipping, the U.S. will blow them up. Far away from there, the U.S. military's gone on the attack again. Fox's Chris Foster has details.
14: It's two boats in 2 days taken out in the Eastern Pacific. Two accused narco-terrorists are reported to have been killed in the latest strike. U.S. Southern Command posted a video showing a boat not moving on the water, then exploding with smoke and fire coming from it. One man was reported killed in a boat strike Tuesday, with two survivors left stranded in the water. Southern Command says the Coast Guard was notified to launch a search and rescue operation.
11: Now, the Coast Guard will also search again for Lynette Hooker, who went missing off the coast of the Bahamas nearly 2 months ago.
15: This after new data appears to contradict her husband's account of where he was the night she disappeared. A source says GPS data from Brian Hooker's phone shows a location that does not align with what he told investigators. Dive teams could now focus their search on new locations.
11: Fox's Carly Shimkus. Brian Hooker's not been charged. He claims she fell off their small boat in rough seas while heading back to their yacht. 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
24: From the WNBF Newsroom, I'm Lauren Korn. A man is now back in Marlboro County to face charges in a shooting that hurt a Clio teen. Officers arrested 18-year-old Ahmaud Manning in Washington, D.C. and returned him to South Carolina on Wednesday. Manning is accused of shooting a 13-year-old in November of 2025 on College Street that also hurt another teen. He's charged with attempted murder and weapons possession. A PD nightclub is tightening security after a deadly shooting earlier this month. Vanity Lounge says it's adding more cameras, more armed security, brighter lighting outside, and a strict no loitering policy. The club also says hoodies are now banned. Under the new rules, anyone acting threatening or disruptive can be detained until law enforcement arrives. Security may also use handcuffs for misconduct on the property. The lounge closed, saying it's out of respect for those impacted by the shooting. There's no word on when it'll reopen. For more information on these stories and more, visit WNBFnews.com or download our WNBF News app in our app store. From the WNBF Newsroom, I'm Lauren Korn.
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27: Here's your Thursday forecast from the Community Broadcasters Weather Center. A warm and partly cloudy day ahead, with highs soaring into the upper 80s, nearly 90 degrees this afternoon. Rain chances hold at 45%, so scattered showers are possible, especially through the afternoon hours.
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20: Welcome back to Wake Up Carolina Thursday morning. 7:05, Reggie Armstrong. Good morning, sir. How are you?
29: Doing well.
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29: Yes.
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29: Absolutely.
20: You especially believe that South Carolina is one of the better states at making investments tax-free or tax-deferred to help your kid garner a better education.
29: Yeah. Tomorrow is May 29th or 5:29, so it's kind of
0: coined, you know, 529 day, 529. And so thought it would be appropriate to kind of go over kind of top 10 benefits of a 529 plan.
20: Yes, sir.
0: Okay. So number one is tax deferred growth. Some people will call it tax free. Well, it's only tax free if you use it properly, but you know, it is tax deferred. And so you can put in $5,000 and after a number of years, it might be worth 8 or 10 and you've paid no taxes on that so far. Okay. Secondly, for qualified expenses, tax free withdrawals. So for example, qualified education expenses like tuition, fees, books, required supplies, and they've broadened the category. So I'll mention that in just a little bit. So those tax free withdrawals. Number three, and this is a big one for South Carolina, state tax deductions or credits. Not every state has the same. Some have very limited, $2,000 or $4,000. South Carolina, if not the only one, one of the only two that give you an unlimited state income tax deduction. I say unlimited, there is a limit of about $500,000 or $600,000, but nobody's going to do that. So, and what I mean by that is that if you put in $10,000 into a 529 plan, it's as if you made $10,000 less on your state income tax. And we're still at about the, you know, we've got a new tax law plan. It's still going to save you 5% or so. And that's free money. It's not just for college. That's number four. You can use it at any 2 or 4 year university. You can use it at trade schools, technical schools, and now registered apprenticeship programs. So you're going to go, you're not going to go to college. You're going to go into trade and you go to an apprenticeship program that can be paid for by 529 monies. That didn't used to be the case. Number five, you can use it for K through 12 tuition. Okay. So you send your kid to a good private school and you want, you can use 529s. And because of that unlimited state income tax deduction, because in the state of South Carolina, it only has to be in there 10 days, you can put the money you're going to pay that private school into the 529 and a month later take it out to pay the bill and you got yourself an income tax deduction. Curtis Loftus approves, I heard. So anyways, you know, I never talked to him personally, but you know what I mean? It's, sure. It's been in there since 2002. They haven't changed it. It's part of the law. And it's basically you can spend up to $20,000 per year for K through 12. Now, there is a limit there. You can use it to fund a Roth IRA. Once you've owned a beneficiary has owned a 529 in their name for 15 years, up to $35,000 can be rolled into a Roth IRA if they've never used it before. Does that make sense? And now they've got some annual limits. We don't have the time to go through all that. That's why you come talk to me. I'll give you the details on that, or Matt or Lee will. Student loan repayment. You've got a lifetime $10,000 loan repayment ability with 529s. It doesn't adjust for inflation. It's really not much of a, but it is a benefit. And the last three, total account control. It's the only investment that is out of your estate and you still control it. The beneficiary doesn't control it. You know, Susie doesn't get to go take the money and buy a Corvette. You know, you get to control that and decide whether she gets to have it or not, or it goes to the grandkids, or it goes to you know, back up to you because you want to take a class. Beneficiary flexibility. You can shift beneficiaries, as I was just alluding to, up as far away as first cousin. And then lastly, there's unlike a lot of things in our tax code, there's no income restrictions. In other words, it's not like, oh, I make too much money, I can't contribute to a 529. There's none of that in its use. All three of my kids, I've used 529s to help fund, you know, pay for their higher education as well. You know, so in any case, it's a good plan. So as you celebrate 529 Day, take a look at it.
20: And you put your money where your mouth is, personally endorsing, because yep, you've used it yourself. Reggie, if somebody out there, 528, 529, 530, a lot of money, not a lot of money, young. Oh, we talk a lot about that on this show. How can they begin to have a conversation with you or a member of your team?
0: Sure. Just give us a call, 843-292-9997, or reach out, you know, on our website, armstrongwealth.com. 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
20: Thank you, sir.
0: All right. Appreciate it.
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0: over and over again.
1: And so you're talking about where we are with the war.
0: Well, I mean, but you bring stature.
1: Yeah.
0: I mean, when you say these crazy things, there's a certain credibility that you have that I don't have.
1: Well, I don't know. I don't know about all that. But what I said was,
0: listen to this, Josh.
1: As it relates to the war and where we are, I believe.
0: Can I jump in?
1: Yes.
0: As it relates to the war and Trump.
1: Well, yeah.
0: That's what you said. Yeah. As it relates to the war and Trump.
1: I could believe that this could go either way, and I would believe that, A, if this, the scenario you laid out where Iran comes out with their hands up and gives everything and surrenders or whatever, I could say, yep, Trump was playing 4D chess all the way through. He outsmarted them. He outwitted them. He got what we wanted, and there's no nuclear Iran, and the strait is open, and, man, he did a great job. I also could believe if it goes the other way and we end up with no deal or a deal that's, say, the same or worse than the Obama deal, that, man, he didn't know what he was doing. Somebody talked him into this, and once they did, he hated it.
0: But you're willing to put that on the table?
1: Sure.
0: That somebody talked him into it, and he has no clue what he's doing since then.
1: Depending on how it ends up.
0: I get it. I just think that's a fascinating position that you hold, and you're not any more sure of one than you are the other.
1: And I want it to be, you know,
0: sure,
1: scenario A.
0: Everybody obviously does.
1: Yes.
0: I mean, there's not a single American pulling against the president. Well, let me back up. There are a lot of Americans pulling against the president.
1: You know better than that.
0: I don't believe there's a single American hoping for American loss of life. I think a lot of people would like to see the president fail. I'm not one. I want to see him succeed. I just tend to believe that the latter is more likely to be true than the former. I hope to your point. I just think it's interesting that you've kind of, that's where you've ended up. This could be the greatest move a president's ever made. He could have locked down the leakers. He could be negotiating in the most aggressive fashion imaginable. They could know that they're dealing with a very different, unique American president. This camp means business. We're not dealing with Jimmy Carter. We're not dealing with Barack Obama. We're not dealing with George W. We're dealing with a dude that means what he says and says what he means. And if we don't do these two or three things they're commanding of us to do, we're going to lose our shirt. Or you also believe it's possible, conceivable, that he could be a guy that a bunch of hawks and neocons talked him into, and now how in the hell did I get out of here? How in God's name did I get talked into this to begin with? And now where do we go from there? And you're no more confident one is true than the other.
1: And
0: that's fascinating to me. Because I think many, many Americans have tried to talk themselves into believing it's the greatest thing a president's ever done, or it's the most reckless thing a president's ever done, and they're no more confident one than they are the other. Because it's a big gamble. I mean, it's not, hey, wonder if we get the SAVE Act passed before the midterms. We're talking about peace and war. You're talking about addressing one of the most dangerous countries. Most of the world believes Iran is a very dangerous country. And on the table, you've got two options. One is this is strategy beyond belief. The other is, oh, crap. And in essence, that's what you're arguing, right?
1: Yep. And I would believe either at the end of the day, however this resolves, I can look back and say, well, yeah, that makes sense.
0: That's pretty wild. But I think you're right. Let's go to the phone. Someone's there.
1: Here's Breeze. Good morning, Breeze.
2: Oh, my aching ass. Anyway, I believe we're daggone on South Carolina. I believe the cathedral's alive and well, and I don't think in our state politics. And also, to compare any deal, let me ask you this. When Barack Obama sent those billions of dollars over to Iran, did Iran have their nuclear their nuclear daggone development? Was it under a bunch of rubble like it is now? Was their Navy degraded? Was their Air Force degraded? And all of the above. And to sit there and say that every day that the Strait of Hormuz is closed is a loss for America, but is it so Iran's not losing anything?
0: I'm not an Iranian.
2: Well, okay, that's great, kid. You're not an Iranian, neither am I.
0: Breeze, I understand that your position's getting harder to defend. I respect that.
2: No,
0: I really do.
2: No,
0: but your position is getting harder and harder to defend.
2: You're saying it's getting harder to defend. I am not saying that. I am even more convinced that we need to be there. You can put words in everybody's
0: mouth. Breeze, can I jump in? I've tried to argue.

0: why I think it's a mistake. Tell me why you think it's going well.
1: I think why it's going well because we destroyed their military. We got their nuclear, uranium, whatever stuff underground. We've got their economy in shambles. They don't have any money, and they're going bankrupt. And the bottom line is, it's going well if the sheer fact that they may have had an atomic bomb in 2 weeks, and they probably would have used it. And you say, well, that's guessing. Well, you're guessing they wouldn't have used it, okay? So that's the bottom line there. But I'll tell you what's going to have to happen. Trump will probably sign a deal like you said, okay? But what will happen is the Iranians will break it, and somebody's going to have to go in there, either be Trump, Vance, or somebody, or either the Democrats will come in and let them get the bomb like Barack Obama was going to let them do. And then when they have the bomb, then it really is going to be oh crap.
0: Thank you, Breeze. Appreciate it. I just don't agree with anything he's saying. Breeze is my buddy. He knows he's my buddy. I don't agree with anything Breeze just said, and I'm not guessing. I think that's a bit insulting. I don't guess on the radio. I have opinions. Sometimes my opinions are right. Sometimes they're wrong. But they're not guesses. And I'm going to push back on that a little bit when he says, you know, I'm guessing, you're guessing, we're all guessing. If we're guessing about peace and war, then we're all in a mess. I hope we're doing a little more than guessing about whether or not Trump did the right thing or whether or not Trump did the wrong thing. And I do believe that. It's not a guess that the people who defend the position are having a harder time defending. There's nothing that is gone like we were told. The people that said this is the right thing to do said a time frame of 2 to 3 weeks, best case scenario, 6 to 10 weeks, worst case scenario. We're 3 days from June. If you support what Trump did, explain why we're 3 days from June and have less clarity right now than we've ever had. Now, Eben Brown makes an interesting point. The reason we don't have clarity is we're the consuming public, and we don't need to have clarity. They are having aggressive, intense negotiations that will, at the end, come out with a workable and better outcome. I hope and pray that Eben and Breeze are right. But there's no evidence out there that says otherwise. There's nothing that I can find in what I'll call legitimate media that says that's the case. I'm not saying this is wishful thinking, but as I try to formulate my opinion, once again, not a guess. I don't guess on this show. I've never guessed on this show. I research, study, try to come up with a legitimate opinion about why I'm for this or against that. I think I've explained redistricting to the best of my ability. I'm not guessing whether redistricting is good for Florence. I've tried to provide you with data. I'm not guessing what's best for South Carolina. I've tried to provide you with some data. All the data says that everything we were told 2 to 3 weeks, 6 to 10 weeks, has been untrue. That's not a guess. That's the truth. I can go back and pull soundbite after soundbite after soundbite of those who said the president had no choice but to do this, and he's doing the right thing, and somewhere between 2 and 10 weeks, it'll be proven that he's done the right thing. Well, that was February. It's June. And anybody that says we have more clarity today than less clarity are just not researching the subject as honestly as it deserves to be researched. Let's go to the phone.
2: Charles in Florence. Good morning, Charles. You're on the air.
3: Hey, morning, guys. Man, somebody's a little snarky this morning, aren't they? And it's not you, Ken.
0: Well, I mean, I can get snarky. I mean, when somebody accuses me of guessing, that offends me. I mean, I got thick skin. What other people think of me is none of my damn business. But I'm going to defend my position, and I think if you've got the position that the president made the right decision, you're having a real hard time explaining that now.
3: Agreed. And I come down in the middle between you and Breeze, but closer to you. And what will frustrate me is that if it ends where we were a month ago or a month and a half ago, because all the things they said they wanted to accomplish, except for the nuclear dust, which could easily be eradicated again if needed, you know, we could have ended this 3-4 weeks into it and be in the same position we're in now. And I still struggle to understand the Strait of Hormuz not being dealt with yet, since, you know, if we have the greatest military and, you know, clearing.
0: But Trump is reluctant to escalate. We could reopen the Strait of Hormuz. We could confiscate the uranium. We just do not want to put 40, 50, 60,000 Americans on the ground in Iran. We archive this show. We memorialize this show. Go back to day one. I've always maintained we have the military ability to do everything that needs to be done. But right now, President Trump's not shown a willingness to take that risk.
3: Gotcha. And one, just for the record, I was calling Bree snarky, not you.
0: Well, I mean, it's not snarkiness. I mean, it's life and death. It's a matter of war and peace. It's important, and we're going to have disagreements. And I respect the passion that people have about their opinions. But when somebody accuses me of guessing, I get a bit insulted because I think I work too hard at this to be called a guesser.
3: Mind it if you're going to, you know, come up against you. And Breeze, like I said, he just was repeating the same. And I like Breeze.
0: Well, I mean, Breeze said we destroy the military. Based on what? I mean, that's a pretty random. We've destroyed their military. I've read nothing. And I read this 3 hours every day. I've read nothing that says confirming we destroyed their military. They're launching drones this morning.
3: Exactly. So we haven't destroyed it all, that's for sure.
0: Thank you, sir. Appreciate the call. Their uranium is underneath rubble. Is it? I don't know. I hope it is. I hope and pray that Operation Midnight Hammer obliterated, as we were told it did a year ago, not 6 months ago, not 3 months ago, not 2 weeks ago. A year ago, we were told we obliterated their ability to enrich uranium. We sent them back a decade. I mean, I'm not even including that as part of the equation. Let's go to the phone. Someone's there. Oh, we need to take a break. Let's take a break, then we'll go to a call.
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5: 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Multiple DUIs, a hit-and-run arrest, a cocaine trafficking conviction, and that's just the beginning of U.S. Senate candidate Mark Lynch's rap sheet. 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One advisor even supported an alleged pedophile. 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Palmetto Action is responsible for the content of this advertising, paid for by Palmetto Action, not authorized by any candidate or candidate's committee. www.palmettoaction.com.
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4: 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If America were Florence, South Carolina, and had a sense of humor. Wake up, Carolina is back.
0: We're back, 843-661-0937. There are a lot of reports out there that can't be confirmed that support some of the positions that those who believe the president made the right call. CBS News, Fox News, The New York Times, The Wall Street Journal, the cathedral-like entities and enterprises are the ones that say, you know, that their military has been devastated and destroyed. I can't find those in legitimate news, sir. I don't know what the truth is about their military, but I can't find anywhere that corroborates their military has been decimated and destroyed. I can't find anywhere that says their uranium is buried beneath. I mean, the government says that, right? I mean, the federal government. I'm a bit of a contrarian. I don't trust my federal government, but the federal government says we have annihilated their military capacities. The federal government says we have obliterated their ability to enrich uranium. How do you not trust the federal government on everything else, but you trust the federal government to be honest brokers when it comes to what we've accomplished or not in Iran? I just had somebody text me, about 2 seconds ago, someone sent me, here it is, it's an X post. There's a lot of noise surrounding the potential U.S.-Iran deal. Here's what the rumors are so far. I chuckle. Here's what the rumors are so far. Iran has agreed to give up its stockpile of highly enriched uranium. Iran currently has 400 kilograms of highly enriched uranium enough for 11 nuclear bombs. That's accurate. The U.S. would begin a phased unfreezing of Iran's $6 billion to $30 billion in frozen assets in cash. The Strait of Hormuz will open up. Iran won't charge a penny for ships to pass through no $2 million tofu. That's propaganda. I mean, serious people don't write it that way. Iran will not charge a penny for ships to pass through. No $2 million tofu. The U.S. agrees to release some of the sanctions. War ends on all fronts with Lebanon. U.S. forces near Iran to withdraw. 30 to 60 days to finalize the nuclear deal. If true, that's a massive victory for the president. Here are the winners and losers. Winners, the American people, the president. Global markets, stock market, Gulf states, RGC gains legitimacy. China's the major winner. Losers, Iranian people, the Obama administration, Netanyahu, NATO, Gulf states, Iranian proxies. All that may be true. I mean, that's one ex post opinion. And he says, basically, here are the rumors I hear. Is that a guess? I don't have any idea. How credible is this person? He's got a lot of followers. He's got a big audience. How credible is he? I don't know. Patrick Bet David is who it is. He's been very supportive of the decision to go to war. I would imagine some of that, not propaganda, I'm not accusing the guy of being a propagandist, but some of that is to support and maintain his position that the president made the right decision. I don't think those are guesses. It's a pretty damn rosy scenario from where I see it, but he's certainly entitled to that opinion. Let's go to the phone.
10: Quentin in Society Hill, good morning. You're on the air.
11: Good morning, everybody. How we doing?
0: How are you?
11: I'm doing all right. Well, you know, war is always controversial in this country, always has been, and it probably always will be. I just want to say maybe we should spend more time being thankful and broadcasting our thanks to our brave men and women who served this great country overseas. I think it would make them feel better if we could all just, you know, show a lot of support for them, whether we agree with what our government's decided to do or not. Let's just be thankful for the brave men and women that are serving in our military. And that's all I want to say. I'll hang up and listen to you.
0: Thank you. Appreciate that. Well, I mean, obviously, I am appreciative of the men and women who serve in the armed services, and I hope all come back alive. I hope we don't have a single dead body in a casket or body bag, but I'm not going to give the government carte blanche on, yeah, because we've got men in harm's way, I'm not going to second guess or question what the government does. I think we're obligated to question what the government does, why it does it, when it does it, how it does it, where it does it, and that includes Donald Trump. I think I can be as big a Trump supporter as I've ever been and believe he made a bad call. Now some of you don't buy that. Some of you believe that there's, I don't know, I think Trump kind of believes that. 100%, you know, loyalty is 100% or nothing. I mean, that's kind of how he rolls. It's kind of the way he's wired. Doesn't offend me, but I don't fall in that camp. I believe that I can be as MAGA as I've ever been and take exception with the decision that he's made. And my point before we got snarky was the evidence to me right now as we sit is contrary to those who said how this thing will go once the president pulls the trigger. Once Donald Trump decides that Iran is a menace, they're a threat, they're a danger, and they got to be dealt with aggressively, we were told, Rev, you're not anywhere near where I am on this. You're not totally opposed to what Trump did. Mm-hmm. I am. I'm totally opposed to the decision Trump made and how he went about going with Iran. Is it accurate to say that at the beginning, at the end of February, the most optimistic hawks and neocons said 2 to 3 weeks?
12: That was the public word.
0: Yes. The majority of others said 6 to 10 weeks. And it's June. I mean, let's be fair. It's not February. You can't include that because it was the last day of the month of February, but you got March, April, and May. I mean, you got 90 some odd days. We're nearly 100 days into the war. Now, in fairness, we've spent about, 40 with a ceasefire? A sometimes ceasefire. You know, the ceasefire, well, you didn't shoot but one gun. You know, we didn't shoot but one bomb. I get it. I mean, I'm not looking for perfect. What I am trying to argue is the points that we were told were the primary reasons we needed to do this are still open-ended. Do you believe, Rev, let me ask you this. Do you have any more clarity today than you did on day one, the condition of Iran's military?
12: I don't.
0: Do you have any more clarity?
12: On day one, okay, we were told it was a tremendous military success on our end.
0: It doesn't matter where you
12: and
0: land.
12: I believed it.
0: Well, let's stay there. I oppose the war. You're not so much. You don't support the war, but you kind of get it.
12: Yep.
0: You believe the first 2 weeks were successful?
12: I do.
0: I believe the first 2 weeks were successful. But as I've researched this, that was going to be the easy part. The first 2 or 3 weeks, our military supremacy and might were going to make the first 3 weeks. I mean, what did we think Iran would do? Hunker down and try to survive. I mean, we knew Iran couldn't answer our military capabilities. We knew that. They knew that. The world knew that. Nobody is surprised by what happened in the first 3 weeks. But we always knew what happens after that. And to me, as the days go by, it gets more and more uncertain, more and more confusing. And I think every day that goes by that is less certain and more confusing is a good day for Iran. That's just me. That's not a guess, but it's certainly not fact. You don't know the fact. I don't know the fact. The guy with the biggest ex-audience in the world doesn't know the fact. Let's go to the phone. Someone's there.
12: Jason and Marion. Good morning, Jason.
13: Hey, good morning, Ken. Ken, you just said that you couldn't find any articles or news pieces to say that what's going on, what the government is telling us is, you know, true. And you're correct when you say we should have no trust in our government. I mean, look what happened during COVID. And you're right. So we don't trust the government and what they say, but you just listed a bunch of liberal news organizations, so we should trust what they say?
0: I didn't say that. I didn't say that at all.
13: But you listed.
0: Sure, I'm listing it. That's where you get your news from, and you find out what their batting average is. I've done this 13 years. I kind of know where CNN stands on the majority. Fox is a big supporter of the war.
13: You might get your news from there, but people like me and Josh, we don't get our news from those places.
0: So what does that mean? That I'm supposed to get my news from where you get yours? Or you're supposed to get your news from where I get mine?
13: No, but you got to take everything with a grain of salt. You got to weigh your options. You got to look at all sorts of different.
0: Okay. But what is your point, Jason?
13: My point is, I'm kind of in the same boat as you and Rev. I don't like this war. I don't.
0: Well, I'll say this. I've never said right now this has been one of the biggest failures in American foreign policy. It may not turn out to be the case, but 100 days into this war, I can't think of a bigger failure.
13: Okay, well, because, the American people voted for Trump for certain reasons, and one of the reasons they said was no new wars. And that's why a lot of people, yourself included, don't agree with this. I don't really agree with it, but not to the extent that you do. Now, if there were boots on the ground, I'd be totally outspoken, about this. But as for me, I voted for the president for certain reasons. And just because I might not agree with him, I trust him. I trust him what he's going to do, and I'm just with him to see this through. And hopefully like
0: that. But Jason, haven't I said I hope he succeeds?
13: You do.
0: I hope and pray that I'm wrong. I hope with every fiber of my being that I'm wrong. But right now, it's hard to argue that we have any degree or modicum of success.
13: That's why we just got to trust in him, and I hope if everything works out like you say, or like a lot of people say, I hope you will come on the radio and say I was wrong.
0: Sure I will. I've done it before. Thank you, Jason. Appreciate the call. I've come on this air before many times and said, man, I got that wrong. I really thought that was going to happen. It didn't. I thought that was, but I don't think I've ever guessed. Josh has been here a while. Rev's been with me since the get-go. I don't think I guess at things. When you buy a lottery ticket, it's chance. It's luck. It's, did you get the right number or not? I've tried my damnedest to dedicate whatever I have to better understand the issues and articulate my perspective and why it's my perspective. And then we take calls. And at times we have snarky disagreements. And I'm perfectly fine with that. To say Breeze is a big boy, that's literal and figurative. Breeze is a big boy in a lot more ways than just one. I'm not offended by any of that disagreement or pushback, but I am going to take exception when someone says that I'm guessing at these things, because I'm not guessing at these things. Jason raised a very interesting point. How do you form your opinion? How much credit do you put in Fox News? How much credibility do you put in CNN? How do you know the New York Times didn't? If you do it long enough, I'm not saying you create a BS meter. We all have a BS meter. And CNN wants Trump to fail. Fox supports the war. How do I know that? I can't explain. But I know it. I know Fox supports the war. And I know CNN wants Trump to fail. I watch 30 minutes or an hour of CNN every night. I watch 30 minutes an hour. I try to catch Bret Baier either live or recorded every night. Because I think Baier's an honest broker. I think Baier does the best he can. I don't think CNN has an honest broker. There are a handful of writers at the New York Times. They're liberal, but I think they're journalistic, and I think they try to do the best they can to tell you the truth about what's happening. Now, they have a very liberal bias, so whatever they say, you give that haircut. That's a Northeast liberal journalist writing that article, and you create this, I don't know, I don't think it's data driven. It's a hunch. It's an instinct, but it's not a guess. There is no way that I can sit behind this mic and say, for the last 13 years, I preached the gospel, and I've been right. No, I've been wrong about a lot of things, but being wrong and guessing are separate one of another. Let's go to the phone. Someone's there.
12: Bert in Florence. Hello, Bert.
14: Good morning. I don't know, Ken. Sometimes if you're going to say hunch or guess, you can. They're kind of the same thing. It's just a feeling. That's kind of a guess. But I don't.
0: No, see, Bert, I'll push back. A hunch is much different than a guess, in my opinion. My hunch says, my guess is. To me, now maybe to you they're not, but to me they're fundamentally different.
14: Well, if you classify a hunch as like a wild animal, ooh, I heard a noise and therefore I'm going to be careful, then maybe. But here's my thing. This is where I'm a little disappointed here, because Trump goes in, he does real well for a little bit, and then he stands off and says, you know, let's talk about this and see if we can make a deal. Okay, one time, that's fine. No deal was made. Okay, to me, you keep hitting until they give up. You don't keep pausing, because all you're doing is giving them a chance to catch their breath and decide how they want to attack you next time. You just go full force till they come out with their hands up, and that's how I see it. When he does this pause and extend the pause and we're trying to make a deal, and then we'll, if you don't do it by this time, I'm going to come hard. It's starting to sound like Obama with his little red lines that he kept moving, and I don't like that. I'd like him just get it.
0: Well, Bert, think about this. I mean, you're a logical man at times. So if you're winning the fight, why do you stop fighting? We were winning the fight, and then we stopped fighting. We stopped fighting because the next leg, the next step of the fight included boots on the ground. It included a ground assault in the hostile terrain of Iran, and Trump does not want that. I applaud. I am thankful that Trump doesn't want that.
14: Yeah, I don't want to go boots on the ground, but we were going in with the planes and doing great. I mean, it's just like it's almost like he's debating on who's in charge of the strait. Well, I'm sorry, you go on their little part of land there and bomb back for about 100 miles anything that moves, and you're in charge of the strait. Now, I don't understand why he doesn't do that, because he has the ability to do that. I don't get it. I get that he's pausing a little bit because he doesn't want to hurt the people. He just wants to hurt the leadership. But, you know, it's time for those people to take responsibility for the fact that he said, go take your government, and they did nothing. And they're responsible for this lengthening of the problem.
0: Thank you, Bert. 843-661-0937. Let's take a break. Well, we got another call. We'll get there on the other side.
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16: Shares of software company Snowflake are up more than 38%. It announced a five-year artificial intelligence infrastructure deal with Amazon Web Services worth $6 billion. Snowflake has developed AI tools, including Cortex and Snowpark. Hormel Foods shares up 6%. The food giant, which makes Skippy peanut butter, Spam, and many other products, reported upbeat earnings. China-based shopping platform Temu has been fined more than $230 million in the European Union because of product safety concerns. EU regulators say some baby toys were made with chemicals that exceeded EU safety limits, and some chargers failed safety tests. Stock futures are narrowly lower this morning. That's your Fox Business Report. I'm Ginny Cosolda, invested in you.
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22: Here's your Thursday forecast from the Community Broadcasters Weather Center. A warm and partly cloudy day ahead, with highs soaring into the upper 80s, nearly 90 degrees this afternoon. Rain chances hold at 45%, so scattered showers are possible, especially through the afternoon hours.
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0: We're back, 843-661-0937, our number.
12: I'm going to remember this. I'm going to write it down right now. How to push your button, accuse you of guessing. Because you don't like to be accused of guessing.
0: But I don't think, I don't... Conjecture, speculation, guessing has a certain, I don't know, it sounds insulting when you say, and yeah, it got under my skin a little bit, I'll confess, it got under my skin a bit.
12: You think?
0: But I want to be clear, I don't have a monopoly on the truth or facts, but it's, of course I don't. I don't think many of you understand how much I think you may believe I read about it, you know, I try to really dig into this in a way that I can be prepared for whatever comes our way. But it's certainly not to suggest that my opinions are the only opinions that are valid. And you have an absolute right to disagree with the host. I think it makes better radio when you disagree with the host. But when you disagree with the host, you're disagreeing with somebody who has put forth some amount of effort to understand the issue we're discussing and debating.
12: It's been entertaining this morning.
0: It's good radio. Thank you, Breeze. Let's go to the phone.
12: Williams in Orangeburg listening to WTQS. Hi, Williams.
24: Hey, how you doing, Rev? How was it?
12: Hey, it was great. Thank you. Appreciate it.
24: Did you wear your red hat?
12: I didn't. I don't think I have a red hat. I should have. That'd been great.
24: No red hats nowhere. At the gas station.
12: I think gas prices have fluctuated a little down lately, haven't they?
24: Hey, Rev, I got two questions I want to ask you. Rev, the Republicans got rid of DEI. DEI helped my daughter, could help my daughter get a better job. Especially could help Ken's daughter get a better job. Or DEI helped white women more than anybody. Do you know that, Ken? I mean, do you know that, Rev?
12: I don't necessarily know that, no. But I am for equal opportunity.
24: Yeah. DEI helped white women more than anybody. Okay, I got one more thing I want to ask you, Rev. Because I know Ken in a different world. But the Louisiana Republican legislation took the Voting Act right to the Supreme Court. And the Supreme Court got the Voting Act. They got it. They really got it. Martin Luther King was on that bridge on Bloody Sunday. He did all that for the Republican Party in 2026. They gutted the Voting Act bill. So who was responsible for doing that? Was it the Democrat or was it the Republicans?
0: Thank you, Williams. Appreciate it.
12: The Supreme Court made a decision, right? And I'm for redistricting South Carolina. I'm upset with the South Carolina Senate and what they did. I think they said doing the congressional lines based on race is unconstitutional. And that sounds right to me.
0: You know, the lawsuit that goes, that affects or impacts the 6th congressional district really goes to the 1st congressional district. In the post-2020 census, they tried to redistrict one, and it go from a toss-up to more of a Republican district. And what they did, Rev, is they took the African-American vote out of District 1, put it in District 6, made District 1 more Republican, made District 6 more African-American. The NAACP sued, but the courts ruled in favor of the state. Take a break. Back in a few. 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
11: Could fighting disrupt the talking? I'm Dave Anthony, Fox News. New skirmishes between the U.S. and Iran despite a ceasefire in place.
12: Perhaps complicating matters this morning, the Islamic Revolutionary Guard Corps says it targeted a U.S. airbase in what CENTCOM calls an egregious ceasefire violation. And CENTCOM says Iran launched a ballistic missile toward Kuwait that was successfully intercepted by Kuwaiti forces. Iran calls it retaliation after U.S. forces shot down five Iranian one-way attack drones over the Strait of Hormuz. The U.S. says it also hit an Iranian ground control station in Bandar Abbas before it could launch a sixth drone.
11: That's Fox's Madeline Rivera at the White House, where a cabinet meeting yesterday, President Trump threatened Iran and even U.S. strategic partner Oman if they try to control the Strait of Hormuz shipping.
13: The strait will open immediately. but it's got to be perfect. I'm not going to do this. I didn't do this to get a crummy agreement.
11: Oil prices are rising back up about 3%.
14: We're also tracking developments in the conflict between Israel and Iran's largest proxy, Hezbollah. The IDF launched a series of heavy strikes overnight, targeting the southern city of Tyre and further north in Sidon. After evacuation orders were given, at least 8 people were killed in southern Lebanon.
11: Fox's Trey Yingston, Tel Aviv. 2 more boat strikes in the past 2 days as the U.S. military keeps up patrols off South America's coast, cracking down on drug trafficking.
15: 2 accused narco terrorists are reported to have been killed in the latest strike. 1 man was reported killed in a boat strike Tuesday, with 2 survivors left stranded in the water. Southern Command says the Coast Guard was notified to launch a search and rescue operation. Nearly 200 people have been killed in around 60 boat strikes since September.
11: Fox's Chris Foster. They are not searching for survivors anymore in Washington State's paper mill disaster. 9 workers missing after a giant chemical tank imploded are now presumed dead.
16: As individuals are recovered from the site, they'll undergo decontamination before being transported to the Cowles County Coroner's Office.
11: Longview Fire Battalion Chief Matt Amos. 2 others were also killed, 7 hospitalized. America's listening to Fox News.
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24: From the WMBF Newsroom, I'm Lauren Korn. A man is now back in Marlboro County to face charges in a shooting that hurt a Clio teen. Officers arrested 18-year-old Ahmaud Manning in Washington, D.C., and returned him to South Carolina on Wednesday. Manning is accused of shooting a 13-year-old in November of 2025 on College Street that also hurt another teen. He's charged with attempted murder and weapons possession. A PD nightclub is tightening security after a deadly shooting earlier this month. Vanity Lounge says it's adding more cameras, more armed security, brighter lighting outside, and a strict no-loitering policy. The club also says hoodies are now banned. Under the new rules, anyone acting threatening or disruptive can be detained until law enforcement arrives. Security may also use handcuffs for misconduct on the property. The lounge closed, saying it's out of respect for those impacted by the shooting. There's no word on when it'll reopen. For more information on these stories and more, visit WMBFNews.com or download our WMBF News app in our app store. From the WMBF Newsroom, I'm Lauren Korn.
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0: Here's your Thursday forecast from the Community Broadcasters Weather Center. A warm and partly cloudy day ahead, with highs soaring into the upper 80s, nearly 90 degrees this afternoon. Rain chances hold at 45%, so scattered showers are possible, especially through the afternoon hours.
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21: We're back, 843-661-0937, our number, 8 o'clock on a Thursday morning. We'll stop the snarky debates back and forth for just a bit. It's good radio when the host and audience disagree with one another and get snarky toward one another.
1: It.
21: Wonder if Drew McKissick's in a snarky mood. He's SCGOP chairman. Good morning, Drew. How are you?
1: I'm dialed in for the snark, man. Go ahead.
21: So your world is as snarky as ours is right now?
1: Oh, man. You know, it's an election year. What do you think?
21: Well, I mean, Drew, as a former candidate, I can attest to how easy to say campaigns and candidates are to work. They never demand anything. They never demand any preferential treatment. They're all just calm and collected and want to blend in with the masses. I mean, they would never believe the party's doing something for one candidate and not for the other. Would they?
1: I mean, I want to be a state chairman in that world you live in.
21: Fair enough. You know, Drew, I've thought about this a lot. The beauty of me running for statewide office in 2010 is I had no damn clue what I was doing. And in all honesty, it served me fairly well to not get caught up in all that politics within the politics of state politics. I mean, I know that sounds crazy, but what I didn't know probably helped me more than what I might have known had I been around it as long as some have.
1: Sure. I mean, look, you love the candidates who, well, first off, I appreciate candidates. We can't win races without candidates. So all jokes aside there, thank the Lord for people who are willing to run. By thanking twice as much for those who, you know, run and will listen and don't think that they know everything. I mean, you know, not that they don't know something, but, you know, there are people who've done this before and be willing to get out there and do the work and take good advice. And, you know, those are the best ones you love to work with, who are diligent and rightfully get out and do the work and not be lazy. Again, you can't win without candidates.
21: So, Drew, let's go to the issues at the State House. We have Rick and Bob Lowe and Jordan with us on Friday mornings. The House did the work necessary to get a redistricting bill out of their body. I predicted on television and radio, I thought the Senate would figure out a way to slow walk it and kill it because of early voting. I don't want to say I'm prophetic, but surely that was in the back of your mind the whole time.
1: Well, you know, you saw the calendar, obviously, and things creeping up. And, you know, and then again, even beyond that, you've got the issue of what would happen with courts. I mean, you can't do anything in politics anymore without going to court. I mean, that's just a given. And, you know, not that it would have bothered me. I could easily see some folks, though, using that as an excuse. You know, how long would it take to get through court, and would it slow the process down? You know, my opinion, you know, damn the torpedoes, full speed ahead. But, you know, unfortunately, that's not what happened. And, you know, we're disappointed in that, to be sure.
21: Let me ask you this. When it comes to redistricting, are we comfortable? Were you comfortable that we could draw? I mean, that's a hypothetical because it didn't happen, but it'll probably get brought up again next year. Are we comfortable that we can draw districts that give Republicans comfort that they'll comfortably win or they'll easily win?
1: Yeah, I believe so. I mean, based on what I've seen and also based on the number of people who have moved into the state. Now, here's where it gets fuzzy, though, is because, you know, we traditionally do this once every 10 years because that's when you get the latest census data, you know, once every 10 years. So you're essentially doing this in mid-cycle, working off of 2020 census data. And, of course, you know, you can see how election totals have changed in different areas in terms of turnout, but you're not really working with new population data. So, but, you know, we know anecdotally that we've had a lot of people moving to South Carolina. I mean, to the point where when we get to the next census, you know, it's at least in the conversation that South Carolina might pick up another congressional district. I mean, that's not beyond the realm of possibility here. And the places around the state where we've seen these people move, you know, along the coast, Lee, Georgetown, Charleston, Beaufort, York County, and in the upstate, you know, particularly, but other places as well. And I know, on the whole, when I look at it, once every 3 or 4 months, I get a report from the Republican National Committee, you know, with our data center project, voter files and so forth, and the overlaying of data and different levels of data on top of the election data that they send us. But one of the things we get in that process is what we call a new movers list. We know who the new known Republicans are who have moved into our state. And one thing I asked them for about 4 years ago was, hey, you know, you guys know who the new known Republicans are who moved in the state. That means you know who the new known Democrats are that moved in the state, right? They said, yeah. I said, that means you can tell me the difference between the two, right? They said, yeah. I said, okay, can you give me a heat map, county by county, that shows the difference between the two, you know, from bright red to bright blue? And they said, that's a good idea. So they started doing that for state parties about 4 years ago. And I see that map about every 3 to 4 months when they update the file. And, you know, places like Horry County are ruby red. Places like Richland County are cobalt blue in terms of the net of Republicans versus Democrats that have moved in. But when you look at the state as a whole, it is Republicans, net Republicans, who are moving into South Carolina. So that makes me feel more confident about, you know, in terms of redistricting.
2: Drew, I believe with all my heart that on average, conservative talk radio helps the Republican calls. I genuinely believe. I mean, we've had, I use the word snarky. We had some callers take exception with, you know, in other words, we had a disagreement the first 2 hours and we publicly hashed it out. I think that's good for the party in the long run. Here's where I wonder if we're helpful or not. I'm a firm believer that politics today is a zero sum and winner take all as it's ever been. I know it's always been to some degree that,

0: Republicans who seemed like they may have done the Democrats' bidding.
1: You mean I can come on here and tell the host that he needs to lay off? Is that what you're saying?
0: Well, I mean, I want to be helpful, but I've got to be authentic and real. And if I believe something, yeah, I've got to articulate it. But I got no interest in hurting the Republican brand, yeah, or party. But at times, I think we are almost required to have those complicated conversations.
1: Well, look, I think we are better and we are healthier when we do. I mean, look, it's politics. You're not going to agree on everything. That's by definition. Because politics involves a lot of people with a lot of different opinions. And the business of a political party. And there are two different things going on here. One is government and the people who are elected into government. You know, different political parties and stripes and shapes and ideology. And then over here where I am, you have the party apparatus. Its job is not government. Its job is organizing and winning campaigns with people that we send into government to go affect policy. And we do that on the basis of all the people that we collect in our party who have conversations and disagreements, and we synthesize something that we call a platform. You know, this is the fundamental stuff that we can all basically agree on. It's a consensus document. It is not a everybody gets what they want document. And that's part of the nature of politics, obviously. Everybody doesn't get what they want. But, you know, the reason why I personally, you know, decided a long time ago to get involved in the party apparatus, the party end of things, the electing people to affect policy end of things, campaigns, is because I understand or know that that mechanism, that institution needs to be there and be healthy to elect people to office, or nobody on our side gets what they want, because losers don't make policy. You know, you got to win, and which goes back to what we said earlier. You got to have candidates who are willing to run, and then you got to make sure that they win. You know, and so the whole arguments that you have probably 90% of the time on your show over policy or one thing, you know, but that can't then come back and injure our ability to work together, or understanding that we do need to work together with people who might disagree with us on this thing or that thing, or maybe in terms of priority of this thing versus that thing, in terms of our ability to work together, turn out votes so we can win, and then we can have the policy disagreements.
0: Okay.
1: You know, one thing to, you got to get the things, get those things in order. Step one leads to two, and then you can have policy disagreements in step three.
0: Here's where I'm probably not so helpful. I genuinely believe that the Democrat Party plays for keeps better than we do. And had the Democrats had a supermajority, yeah, of the House and Senate, they would have made us choke on redistricting. Does that need to be a part of our debate internally?
1: Well, I mean, and to a degree, we have had that debate. I mean, you've seen it play out. I mean, that's part of my opinion. My opinion is these are the rules. These are the rules of the road. I mean, it's political. It's political hardball, fastball, right in over the plate. And it is for all the policy marbles, if you will. And part of what has made this so, what's the way to put it, so dramatic, so do or die, I go back to the point you just made a minute ago, as I was relating to someone a few weeks ago talking about this talk radio in general, you know, and I miss, I deeply miss, you know, Rush Limbaugh. And the conversations that, you know, Rush Limbaugh would have versus, say, what you hear from some of the national syndicated guys today were, and even on Fox News, I mean, everything is so do or die. It is, you know, so existential. Well, you know, maybe, maybe not, but I mean, part of our problem today versus 20 years ago is the things that we are arguing over in terms of policy outcomes are further afield than, you know, from the mainstream, if you will, and further beyond the boundaries of what we normally considered in the past. And that makes the stakes higher. And when the stakes get higher, tensions go up, emotions go up, people's willingness to take extraordinary measures go up. And I understand that. And that's the kind of stuff that we have to, you know, be able to accommodate and deal with in order still to get our job done, which again is, you know, winning elections.
0: You've had a chance to stew on Cassidy, Massey, and Cornyn. I mean, the obviously takeaway is don't get sideways with Trump. But is there more there than meets the eye?
1: Yeah, I think so to a degree, because you've got, it's not just

0: personal disagreements, and then don't get me wrong, there's personal disagreements there, but some of those personal disagreements percolated to the top because there were, philosophical disagreements that kicked it off and that, you know, one or the other maybe wouldn't look past. We talked a little bit about this in the past. I mean, you know, just the different elements that are in the party. And we've seen over recent years, I know I've seen, I'm sure you have, more, let's call it libertarian elements working in the party. Well, look, the conservative movement took over the Republican Party when Barry Goldwater got nominated back in 1964. And it's been the home of the conservative movement since then. I got elected to be head of the Republican Party, and it's not the Libertarian Party. And those are not the same ideology. They don't lead in the same direction. We don't believe in a libertine philosophy. And we've got folks, you know, who push policies like that and who got mad at me when I spoke out against them because why? We've got a platform, and our platform says, for instance, you know, we're opposed to building casinos in South Carolina. Actually says that specifically, as a matter of fact. And I had people get upset with me. Well, we need to be about, you know, free market and business and so forth. Well, casinos ain't free market. You know, some of the other issues that we've talked about, you know, whether it's, you know, medical marijuana and so forth, other things like that. We are not the Libertarian Party. So you've had elements of that that have, I think, kicked off some of the eventual personal disagreements that you've seen them have. And now you've got the electoral repercussions of those personal disagreements.
1: But, Drew, can we win? Last question. Drew McKissick, SCGOP chairman with us. Can we win long term? And I think we all understand. You do. I do. The majority of our listeners understand. Cassidy was perceived as an establishment Republican. Cornyn was perceived as an establishment Republican. MAGA is kind of an anti-establishment movement within the Republican Party. Massey baffles me. Thomas Massey said things in 26, similar to what Trump said in 16. Yet he was still defeated because Trump got intimately involved. That concerns me, that we're making the tent smaller, not bigger.
0: Well, I guess sometimes it depends on where you look when you're having those conversations. I mean, I know what I've seen here in South Carolina. I've seen I can't get a lot bigger and a lot broader, around the state, geographically and otherwise. But again, sometimes things get personal, and I'm not here to talk about people's personal disagreements.
1: Is it the party's job to keep things from being personal?
0: Well, it's not the job. I mean, it's the job is winning elections. If the personal gets in the way of us being able to win in November, then, you know, sometimes conversations are had, you know, but I won't get into details about that. But, again, what's our job? Our job is to go win. And, you know, and that's one of the reasons why we're doing a unity barbecue the Saturday after the runoff primary at the state fairgrounds. Get everybody on stage. Bring everybody in who was running, including the guys and gals who lost. Let's do the big picture. Let's get together. So we can put together the victory operation that we need in order to win in November.
1: How can we help you win in November?
0: Well, that's the bottom line, is more people, more unified people around the idea of winning, because if we don't win, we can't change policy. And that comes back down to people showing up and getting involved. So if you haven't done it, go to our website, scgop.com, sign up, get on the newsletter, and let us know what you want to do, what you like doing. We want to plug you in wherever you like to work and be helpful, because if you're not interested in what you're doing, you're not going to do it. You're not going to invite somebody else to come do it with you. So it's all about math.
1: Thank you, Drew. Appreciate your time, my man.
0: Yes, sir. Take care.
1: You know, I do believe this, and then we'll take our break, guys. I believe that talk radio is fundamentally important to the Republican cause, but I do think we cut both ways. But I think we cut both ways, Josh, in raising awareness about some of these things the party'd rather not talk about. I mean, the party'd rather not talk about generational conflict, right? I mean, let's leave that alone. Well, why? Because it's kind of negative. I mean, it has some negative connotations, but it's sincere. It's honesty. It's authentic. It's real. It's there. We got to deal with it in some way, shape, or form. Yeah, but I mean, that's just, you know, big tent, a lot of elephants. You know, let's win. I just think talk radio has almost an obligation to push the envelope further than, you know, the social circles that Rev hangs out in when he's not looking at the vein in the foot of the Statue of David.
2: Mm-hmm. And what do we say? I mean, and this sounds, you know, self-congratulatory, but we call it sometimes the last bastion of free speech.
1: I genuinely believe it's what excites me to do this. I mean, it genuinely, that is what keeps my juices flowing. I believe that each and every one of us are participating in the last bastion of unfiltered free speech. Josh doesn't say, who are you and what do you want to talk about? Oh, you can't talk about that.
2: You want to accuse Ken of guessing. You can still come on the air.
1: You can still come on the air to accuse the, but I get snarky if you do that. Take a break. We'll be back in just a few.
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6: 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I only know of two. 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I will put you immediately on the air. 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He's running for the U.S. Senate in Texas. How stupid is this guy? And he doesn't eat meat, period.
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1: We're back. 843-661-0937. I don't know how much talk radio matters to the general public, but I know it matters to candidates. I know in primaries, you better be advertising on Fox and talk radio. And if not, you're wasting your money, because once again, it's kind of a captive audience. And that's why our guest Cody Simpson is here. Cody is a Republican nominee for Commission of Agriculture. Kind of a local boy done good. Good morning, Cody.
12: Yes, sir. Good morning. Always glad to be back in the PD. So.
1: Okay. I want to start here, if you don't mind. We talked about, and we'll leave some of that discussion undisclosed, but the war in Iran has not only had an effect and impact on the price of gas. Farmers are real nervous about where we're going and how we get there. What have you heard from farmers about, I'm not saying whether they're for the war or not, but the complication it brings about in agriculture?
12: Well, you're right. I mean, we're seeing it on our farm too. I mean, we're seeing the rise in prices, but even before the war, I mean, under the Biden administration, again, I think that's why the president has had to take the bull by the horns and address the issue on a global scale of what's been happening. We've been paying these high prices with our fertilizer and chemical and seed sales for a long time, but it's only, to your point, it's only driven the cost up. And we're still paying the same prices, or we're receiving on commodity, as you know, back in the 70s and 80s, the same commodity prices is what we're receiving, but we're paying 300 or 400% overhead cost from that same time period. So again, the farmer is feeling it out on their farms, our rural communities. That's why your grocery store prices are still where they are. People are quick to blame those folks, but we're playing the hand we're dealt.
1: Yeah, the input costs are on the increase, and that changes the economic model. Cody, what do you hope to do for agriculture and agribusiness in our state?
12: Well, I think exactly to that point is that the Secretary Rollins has, and under President Trump, has actually brought together a roundtable of folks in America of talking about these rising costs for fertilizer. There's no reason why it's so high right now in America to grow the same grain that it is in another country. And it's not, again, something that just happened. We have been taking it and taking it and taking it for so long. And then the president's rightfully called it out. It's a duopoly by these two large-scale chemical and seed companies and fertilizer companies, and one of which is, majority owned by Chinese investors. That has been rightfully pointed out. And so what we're going to do is to help protect the farmers on their farms, to keep our farms. We want to make our farms more profitable, if that is that we can use the Department of Agriculture to, again, create new market access. But we've got to redefine what the farm looks like. I've been on several farms that have put a portion of their farm into either an ag tourism destination, folks that are coming in and wanting to know more because they're living in the city and they've never seen a chicken before. They've never petted a goat. They've never been out and understood that milk does come from a cow. And so I think it's our responsibility, again, for us to go out and to help build those economies of scale out in our rural communities, because if not, they're going to be developed. And we've got, again, I'm all for private property rights. And we can't blame the farmer that if he's not making it, he's looking, again, ahead for the next year. And he's got to make those hard decisions of what he's going to do with his own land or her land. And so we've got to help him. And I will say this for our next generation, the reason why I'm running since I talked with you last is I've been out on those farms. We've had over 300 visits since we started this campaign, many of which have been on our farms. And we have a mission problem, I think, at your current Department of Agriculture. We have gotten away from actually the people that we're there to serve, in my opinion. And that goes back to a local farmer here, right in a rural area there in the PD. And he told me this, a young man just got out of college, graduated, and he's going to be a sixth generation farmer. And he asked the Department of Agriculture staffer there what they could do to help him. And, you know, they turned around and said, oh, we're not here to help you, that you can go to USDA, but we're not here to help you. And this I saw the emotion and the drain of that young man that they did not believe in him. Now, whether they admit they intended that or not, I felt it. And so I immediately stopped everything what I was doing and what I thought I was going to be doing that day. And I solely zeroed in on that young man. And I said, I'm going to tell you this. I said, when I get in that office, you are going to be on the front row because you are the next generation. And we've got to bring that focus back. We've got to bring the people back to their government. And all of this bureaucratic red tape, people say that, they say these lines, but it is true. It is putting our farmers out of business, especially our small-time producers that are having to go through all of these hoops and steps to even get their produce to the consumer. The things that the roadblocks, even down to, for example, if someone has an egg, a chicken farm we talked about, and they wanted to sell their eggs. Well, yes, they can. If you come to their farm, you can buy those eggs. But the minute that you take those eggs to a local commissary or to a local store, we sold eggs at our country store, and I'm sure y'all did too in Pampico. Well, you have to have an egg license. And what does that mean? You have to get the inspectors to come out. You have to go through a grading facility. And oh, by the way, you have to clean those eggs. When we all know in the country is that once you take that film off the egg, then the health of the egg it decreases, and then it's the nutrition's gone. But these inspectors, they don't understand it. They have never been on a farm before. And so in my opinion, why does that farmer have to go through another step, another hurdle, thousands of dollars to get an egg license?
13: Cody, I've always felt the best way to keep people on the farm and interested in farming is to enhance the bottom line. We're seeing enormous growth in South Carolina because I've read about it and I try to debate it internally with other friends of mine from where I come from. But if you can convince the farmer it is financially advantageous to not sell to that tract builder, to not develop that 400-acre farm, but to your point, it seems the government has done everything it can to not enhance the bottom line, but hinder the bottom line. So when a developer comes along and says, I'll give you this much for that 400-acre farm, you look at that amount of money, you look at your yearly bottom line, and you say, as much as I don't want to do it, the financial part, we've got to figure out a way to enhance the bottom line so people say, it makes more financial sense for me to keep the farm, work the farm, than it does sell it and build 500 houses.
12: I totally agree with you, and that's why on day one I have announced I'm the only candidate that has announced a reform plan to bring, again, the department back to the people, looking at more ways of auditing the contracts, bringing more transparency to the grants. There is a growing ag fund there at the department. There's an acre program that most people don't realize. But a lot of it, if you look at it, and what you hear and read in the news is that it's all going to these big ag, these big companies. Never hardly do you see that it goes to our local small farmers or our small meat processors. And so there are ways that we can enhance those farmers to add value added, to create more cold storage on their land, or if they want to be able to put their food in a cold truck and haul it all over the state. We have dairies right now that tell me often, we would expand our business if we could afford the cold storage aspect. Well, I think that's where your Department of Agriculture comes in, and they work with you, either it be in a grant process. And I think that people want to. The average person, they want to invest in their food supply because they're waking up every day. They're looking at, speaking of wars, right now we have the country, Iran is one of the countries that can actually own land. The citizens of Iran can own land in South Carolina. Same way with China. And so we're reminding people is that you're investing in your food supply, because food security is a matter of national security. And when you can bring those farmers with you to make sure that we have a strong food supply. But again, to your point is that we've got to look at how can we get back to helping the small farmer who built this country with the 250th anniversary coming up. It's the ones that really sacrificed everything. You look at not far from here, you know, Francis Marion obviously ran right through here. Well, there's a farm that it dates back to the late 1600s, 1700s, where the diaries have come out now of Francis Marion soldiers, where they would camp out and hide out on these farms to eat. He would feed his soldiers on those farms in the PD, and they are the ones who fed us, and the same farmers who have sacrificed everything to put shirt on our backs, to put food in our mouths. And I just think we need to stand up for the farmer and the small business owners, because again, I am tired of seeing our small businesses close. They have pointed to just 2 days ago, the little restaurant Roses in Charleston. They're 50 years, 50, 60 years institutions, pillars of the community. They're closing because of the operational costs, but the government red tape and them not feeling like they have a voice, because, as you know, the Department of Agriculture now regulates our restaurants. Well, I think the department needs to be an advocate. If you're going to regulate, you first need to be an advocate. And you don't need to come in there and have this thumb on the small business owner. We already got enough problems. We need the government to work for us. We need to cut out this red tape. That's why the president is putting America first. That's why he's come in and really putting the people back in. And I think he's got a lot of great ideas, and it's working. And we're cutting out these steps. Even when I was at USDA, we had to figure that out to get the, again, people need access to funds to just make ends meet. And there's no reason why at the time, I think it was like 50 something pages of a loan application. And it was not online. It was just this book that you had to fill out. I mean, I'm college educated, got my master's, as you know, I couldn't even fill that out, much less thinking someone who really could on their farm. So we cut that out. I think it's now where you can go online, thankfully, and you can, it's a couple pages there and you're done. But the other aspect is, we are making sure, again, bringing the resources back to the farmer. We are not expecting them to come to the office. We're having the USDA now is going to the people on their farms. Well, as part of my plan, some of the farmers don't even have the time to leave their farms to go to Columbia. Right now, if you want anything, as you know, and you've been up to Columbia and the hassle and bustle to get up there, if you want something out of your Department of Agriculture, you've got to go to Columbia. Well, a part of my plan is I want to bring those resources out of Columbia and put it regionalized and let the people have access to their government and to be able to expand their business. We talk about this recruiting, and I'm all for, if it's going to recruit businesses here to expand and bring more profitable to the farm, I'm all for it, especially in the timber industry right now. But what we have forgotten about is our existing businesses, like your McCall Farms right here. What are we doing? And thank God that, you know, we've got the support of the Swink family, because they have believed in me from the very beginning. And they are a true testament of being South Carolinians who have, not only have they been successful, but they've brought the entire community with them. And they have kept our farmers in business. They have been literally from the farm gate to the dinner plate. They have been right there every step of the way. And we need to support farmers and businesses like McCall Farms, who, again, you walk in, as you know, in the grocery store, Margaret Holmes, Bruce's Yams, with those sweet potatoes, they came off our South Carolina farm.
13: Peanut patch mouse pad
12: here I've got
13: in front of me. Cody, how can someone find out more about your campaign? We got less than 2 weeks until the primary. Before I let you get out of here, how can people who like what you say, who want to be a supporter, find out more?
12: They can go on my website. I made it easy, CodyForSC.com. We're also raising money, too, so you can go online because, you know, these campaigns don't run on fumes. You know it well. We've taken donations anywhere from a dollar, really, to a lady wrote in and gave us $2. And it was the world to me that she believed in me, up to the max contribution. So every amount counts. And you can ask any of my folks. I'm very wise and very stringent. And I want to make sure that every dollar that we stretch it as far as we can, because those folks invested in our future. And I don't want to let them down, just like the PD. I wake up every day and I love our state. I love our entire state. I've had an opportunity to see from every facet. But I always think about, especially, is I don't want to let the PD down because they've believed in me. You've always been there for me through my education, through my upbringing, from my farm, my church. And I'm asking people to really trust in me and vote on either early voting that happens until June 5th or the primary day. If you like, my granddaddy says, son, I'm a vote on primary day. I said, well, don't forget to vote, but that's June 9th. So
13: fair enough. Thank you, Cody.
12: Yes, sir. Thank y'all very much.
13: Appreciate your time. We'll take a break. We'll be back in just a few moments.
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15: Mark Lynch claims he's the conservative choice to represent South Carolina, but his past tells a different story. Multiple DUIs, a hit-and-run arrest, a cocaine trafficking conviction, and that's just the beginning of U.S. Senate candidate Mark Lynch's rap sheet. Lynch's own business was caught red-handed violating immigration laws, the very laws designed to protect American jobs from illegal workers. And now we learn that some of Lynch's closest advisors think that women shouldn't even be allowed to vote, and also accused the President of the United States of orchestrating 9/11. One advisor even supported an alleged pedophile. Mark Lynch, a rap sheet fit for a convict, not a United States senator, and a past far too problematic to represent us. Palmetto Action is responsible for the content of this advertising, paid for by Palmetto Action, not authorized by any candidate or candidate's committee. www.palmettoaction.com.
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19: Here's your Thursday forecast from the Community Broadcasters Weather Center. A warm and partly cloudy day ahead, with highs soaring into the upper 80s, nearly 90 degrees this afternoon. Rain chances hold at 45%, so scattered showers are possible, especially through the afternoon hours.
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1: We're back, 843-661-0937. Guessing up a storm at Wake Up Carolina. This morning.
2: Guessing up a storm.
1: I say that.
2: It still bothers you, doesn't it?
1: It doesn't bother me at all. None of this bothers me. So, we get messages here on text and X and Facebook and the like. Somebody said, hey, pal. Anyway, they say, hey, pal. What was it, DA, when I thought they were calling me district attorney?
2: Yeah.
1: Hey, DA.
2: You're right.
1: Oh, he's not calling me district attorney. He's calling me a dumb butt, but not a butt. It's not a DB, but rather a DA. We've not spent as much time understanding exactly where we are in the war because I'm not sure I understand it. I mean, I could guess, but I don't. You know what I mean? I could just kind of randomly throw a handful of, you know what, against the wall and see what sticks. I think you made an interesting observation. You hardly ever do, which you actually did today when you said that you could believe that Trump is playing 4D chess like no other president ever has, but he could also not have a clue what he's doing, have fingers and toes crossed, hoping and praying that some of this works out in a favorable fashion.
2: Do you think I'm wrong?
1: No, I think that is a very interesting, fascinating observation, but it's fairly accurate. None of us really know. Now, my speculation is that he regrets. Well, let me back up. I don't know that Trump can be BS that easily. When somebody storms in his office or walks, and nobody storms in that office, when somebody walks in the office and says, you know, we'll wrap this up in 2 or 3 weeks, I think Trump probably says, stop with that. You know, I mean, nobody believes that. And then somebody else says, what about 6 to 10 weeks? And then they kind of explain why they think they can make a lot of progress and say, I think Trump probably goes, okay, I'll hear you out. But I think if somebody runs in his office and says, hey, we need to go to Iran, we can finish it in 2 or 3 weeks, I think Trump probably says, get out of here. That's not even a serious conversation that I'm willing to have. But I think, Rev, when somebody like a Lindsey Graham or a Marco Rubio goes in there and says, because I genuinely believe this, and I have respect for this side of the equation. I believe there are people in Washington, like Senator Graham, like Senator Rubio, that aren't being paid by Raytheon. I mean, that, you know, their spouse doesn't have a job at McDonnell Douglas. It's not, they're not on the take. They genuinely believe that this is a problem. They genuinely believe that Iran wishes to have a nuclear weapon, wishes to threaten the West with that nuclear weapon, and they have to be dealt with accordingly. I think that's a legitimate debate to have, a legitimate stance to take. And I've never believed that the problem that I have with Lindsey is, you ready? He seems to get giddy at times about the prospects of going to war. And I'll tell you this, Rev, if Lindsey were sitting in this room, I say, Lindsey, you know what bothers me more than anything about you? You tend to get giddy at times about the prospects of going to war. And I know what Lindsey would say. Well, I mean, I'm sorry you feel that way, but Iran's a danger. Nuclear weapons are real. You can't be naive or oblivious to the realities that that regime, and you got to trust me on this because I've been to the Middle East 100 times. I know that part of the world much better than you do. I can't say you don't. I mean, nobody believes that I know that part of the world better than Senator Graham does. And I think, once again, the love-hate relationship we have with Senator Graham is not solely because he's a neocon, because I think there's a lot of legitimacy to neoconservatism. I think the problem we have, Rev, is at times they seem to celebrate going to war. And I would rather, instead of celebrating going to war, declare it a necessity, declare it dangerous, and apologize for the potential of putting young lives at risk. But the, you know, the neocon in America today gets a little bit hot and bothered at times by the pushback. How dare you, radio show hosts, second-guess our judgment, our opinion, when the world is so much bigger, badder, and dangerous than you could ever imagine. 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
24: Just got updates to an economy in the middle of the Iran conflict. I'm Dave Anthony, Fox News. A new report shows incomes were flat last month, but Americans spent 0.5% more in what are called personal consumption expenditures.
25: Better than expected month to month. That's the inflation story. We saw a jump of 0.4%, 3.8% year over year.
24: That annual inflation rate is up slightly from March. Fox Business Network Cheryl Cassoni also reports there was less economic growth to start this year than first thought.
25: This is a revision down for first quarter GDP. The first read was 2%. Now we're coming down with the second read of 1.6%.
24: Surging oil and gas prices in the Iran conflict are a big part of the inflation story. Oil back up 2% this morning after fighting flared back up as Iran targeted a commercial ship in the Strait of Hormuz.
26: CENTCOM says at least five one-way attack drones were spotted and then shot down in this area. A U.S. strike was then conducted against a control station near the city of Bandar Abbas that was about to launch another drone. In response, the Iranians launched a drone and ballistic missile attack against Kuwait, targeting a U.S. base there, according to Iran's IRGC. The Kuwaitis confirmed an attack on their territory that triggered sirens and alerts. CENTCOM released a statement saying U.S. Central Command and regional partners remain vigilant and measured as we continue to defend our forces and interests from unjustified Iranian aggression.
24: Fox's Trey Yingston, Tel Aviv. The Coast Guard will start a new search near the Bahamas for Lynette Hooker, and here's why.
27: A source says GPS data from Brian Hooker's phone shows a location that does not align with what he told investigators. Brian Hooker claims his wife fell overboard during rough waters. He spent 5 days in police custody in the Bahamas, but was never charged with a crime. He has since returned to the U.S.
24: Fox's Carly Shimkus. The search continues today in Washington state through the rubble of a giant chemical tank implosion in a paper mill. Nine workers missing are now presumed dead. Two others also killed. 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
13: From the WMBF Newsroom, I'm Lauren Korn. A man is now back in Marlborough County to face charges in a shooting that hurt a Clio teen. Officers arrested 18-year-old Ahmaud Manning in Washington, D.C. and returned him to South Carolina on Wednesday. Manning is accused of shooting a 13-year-old in November of 2025 on College Street that also hurt another teen. He's charged with attempted murder and weapons possession. A PD nightclub is tightening security after a deadly shooting earlier this month. Vanity Lounge says it's adding more cameras, more armed security, brighter lighting outside, and a strict no loitering policy. The club also says hoodies are now banned. Under the new rules, anyone acting threatening or disruptive can be detained until law enforcement arrives. Security may also use handcuffs for misconduct on the property. The lounge closed, saying it's out of respect for those impacted by the shooting. There's no word on when it'll reopen. For more information on these stories and more, visit WMBFNews.com or download our WMBF News app in our app store. 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
19: Here's your Thursday forecast from the Community Broadcasters Weather Center. A warm and partly cloudy day ahead, with highs soaring into the upper 80s, nearly 90 degrees this afternoon. Rain chances hold at 45%, so scattered showers are possible, especially through the afternoon hours.
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1: We're back. 843-661-0937, our number. We could actually do a tutorial or a, it's not a lecture, because I'm not a lecturer, but we could do a segment about how do you, well, no, let me back up. What is the proper way to form an opinion? In other words, if you want to have a better than average batting average, what is the best way to get to a place where you feel about certain things? It's not, we know it's not guessing. And I say that somewhat sarcastically. We know it's not guessing. We know it's not completely and totally a hunch or what your instinct says. Now, I would argue your hunch and instinct kind of lead you down a certain direction or other. But I don't know. I mean, what forces, what energies, what leads you down the road of believing that it's a good decision to do what President Trump did. It's a bad decision to do what President Trump did. I mean, I'll readily admit, Rev, and you kind of admitted this, Trump is instinctive. It would not surprise you at all, nor I, if Trump had a hunch about certain things. And that's why I disagreed with Bert. You know, a hunch and a guess are not the same. When I go buy a lottery ticket, I don't, but if I were, I mean, I'd guess. Give me 7943952. But if I park my car and feel unsafe, that's not a guess. That's a hunch. Something tells me to be, you know, paying attention. So you take the hunch or the instinct. Is that the beginning of the journey to lead you down the road of having an opinion or not? I mean, you can't say the president is, it's okay for me to have a hunch-born opinion because I'm not sending young men and women in harm's way. It's fundamentally different. But I just think that's a fascinating argument because you nailed it, Rev, when you said about Trump. You're not sure whether this is the greatest chess move an American president has ever made, but you wouldn't be surprised if it were, right? Because he's kind of that guy. But you also would be equally surprised or non-surprised if he's making it up as he goes. If he got talked into something that he shouldn't have gotten talked into, that he regrets it, that he looks back and says, wow, that was a big blunder, but I can't let anybody know it was a blunder. I got to play this thing out to the end now. And eventually you run out. Eventually, I mean, if it's chance, I mean, if you're depending on chance to get you to the finish line, the truth will find you out. Is that fair?
0: And
1: for the most part.
0: And the track record, in my opinion, for Trump has been pretty good. I mean, you can come out of some of these things, Venezuela, for example, Midnight Hammer, for example, and say, all right, yeah, he that was good. And apparently he did know what he was doing and got, you know, the intended result. But you don't 100% know if there was a little bit of luck there or if it was actually strategery and 4D chess.
1: Well, I mean, here's the propaganda side of it. And this is what, I mean, all of us are impacted by what we read, hear, see. I mean, you are, I am. I mean, I'd love to believe, and I like to say this, I don't pay any attention to the mainstream media. Subconsciously, I probably do. I mean, and they know that subconsciously I probably do. That's why they inundate me with negative things about Trump on CNN. They know that I know that CNN is never Trump. But they also know that I know, or excuse me, they know that I can be affected by the drumbeat. You know, the never-ending Trump sucks, Trump sucks, Trump sucks. We just saw something.
0: Gaslighting works.
1: Sure, I mean, absolutely it does. I mean, it always has, always will. We are subject to having confusion abound. We're watching Fox News on the television in Josh's studio in ours, and we just saw breaking news. So I, you know, hey, what's breaking news? I mean, is there a big moment here? Breaking news. Trump says Iran can't have nuclear weapons. I mean, is that breaking news? Right. No, but you know what it does? It redundantly reminds you that Iran is probably, more likely than not, trying to attain nuclear weapons, and they can't. And there's a classic example of why I believe Fox is in the tank for the war. At an opportune moment, they will say, you can't do that. Excuse me, y'all. Trump says Iran can't have a nuclear weapon. Well, I mean, we've known that from the get-go. We knew that day one, second one, that was partially the reason we were going to war. Let's go to the phone. Someone's there.
0: David in the PD. Good morning.
2: Hey, Ken, the first two letters in David is D-A, so I've lived my whole life like that. So has Dave. and what does Fox News, I'm watching now too, what do they advertise? I guess particle for men. I guess that's wrinkle cream or whatever. See, Josh, one day if you're lucky, you get old. Ken, a lot of these things, man, oil. I mean, back in the day, if we was at lunch table at Pamlico High School, Hannah Pamlico High School, what do they tell us? Man, we had these teachers, I call them the Save the Whalers back in the day, and it became global warming, and now it's climate change. And what did they tell us what was going to happen eventually? We would have no more what? Oil. What are we watching this about today? This is the most ridiculous thing I've ever seen in my life. We've got, Williams always brings this up, DEI. Well, that started out as affirmative action. Now, when it's DEI, guess what happened? You got 55 million first-generation people came over here to take advantage of this global gravy train. So guess what? That's why your black population is going down. So, like I said, this thing frustrates me so much because these people in these other countries, they know how to play us. They know our politics, and they know that we are the global gravy train. Y'all have a good day.
1: Thank you, David. Appreciate it. I'll give you an example of how you form an opinion. So I've listened to Josh, Jim, and a lot of my kids say similar things to this. It's just fundamentally different today to be young than it was when we were. The times they are a-changing, okay? Dylan said that in the 60s, but he understated how much the times they are a-changing. So you hear Josh

0: kids that I take all the millennials and Gen Xers at their word, or Gen Zers at their word. But if you want to be competent and informed and know what you're talking about, you kind of got to go down that journey. So I'll give you an example. Let's take that and kind of go from, you know, the hunch that Josh knows what he's talking about, the hunch that Jim knows what he's talking about, the hunch that the generational conflict is real and it's economically driven and young people are having a harder time, you know, living the lower middle class that they expect to live when they're 30 years old or 35 years old. Then you got to dig a little bit. So what I do is I'll give an example, Rev. I'll say, what is the percentage of young people married with a kid now as opposed to when I was a kid, 1985? I mean, I'd have been 22 or 3 years old in 1985. So you ask AI that, and you corroborate. You don't just have one AI, but you go to another, and you kind of corroborate. Okay, one said 7.9 million, the other said 8.1 million. So that means roughly 8 million people. So I'll give you an example. 60% of 30 and younger in 1985 were married and had a kid. Today it's 27%. Ah, that's not just a hunch. Something's kicking there. Something is fundamentally different there. But I'm still not ready to form an opinion because Josh believes that America's farmed out a lot of its prosperity to the world. Jim believes, and I'm using them as examples because they would be the two primary contributors to our show about the generational conflict and why it exists. Now, I could guess and say, I'll just trust my ability to BS to convince others that there is a generational conflict. But I dig a little deeper, Rev. You know where I end up? I mean, I've got a sheet in my hand here because I thought a lot about it. You know where I end up? I end up at 367 Addison Avenue. Why does 367 Addison Avenue matter, Josh? It's in Palo Alto, California. You know what 367 Addison Avenue is? It was the home address of David Packard. He had a buddy named Bill Hewlett. They built a integrated circuit of silicon. That is the birth of Silicon Valley. I mean, by most accounts, 1939, Hewlett Packard built a integrated circuit of silicon. So you kind of go down, okay, I've heard these young people talk about H-1B visas. I mean, they are of the opinion that American industry is looking for cheap labor, and it's not just about, you know, picking your strawberries and mowing your lawn. It gets a lot more sophisticated than that. And here's how you, to me, here's how you educate yourself. And here's how you become informed about the matters you're discussing, and you gain a certain degree of credibility. So, Josh, would it surprise you if in 2025, Google laid off 951 American workers and hired 1,058 H-1B visas?
1: I had heard of this.
0: Would it surprise you if Apple laid off 735 U.S. workers, hired 864 H-1B visas?
1: Nope.
0: Microsoft fired 3,427 U.S. workers, hired 3,259 H-1B visas.
1: Hmm.
0: But I don't end there. I say, well, who in the hell thought this was a good idea? 1990 Immigration Act. Herbert Walker Bush created the H-1 visa plan. Trump's trying to address that. Trump is actually, see, here's where you're wrong about Trump. I know what your gut says, your instinct, your hunch says Trump's not doing anything America First related to the H-1B visa. You know what Trump's trying to do? He's trying to put $1 million fine on every company, or a fee, not a fine, because a fine suggests illegal activity. He's trying to put $1 million fee on the 406,000 H-1B visas that were offered to foreigners to replace American workers. He got 100,000. Congress gave him that. So now, to me, that's America First. But Rev, it goes from hearing things that Jim and Josh say, hearing things that your kids say, hearing things that my kids say. The lazy and easy thing to do is just speculate they know what they're talking about. I mean, they're young, we're not. They're living in that world. We're not.

0: So let's just take them at their word. I have an opportunity. I have a medium, been afforded a microphone, and I can't just be a blowhard. I can't just say, you know, Josh and Jim know what they're talking about. The rest of you shut up. But if you do a little digging, the next thing you know, because I've always felt, Josh, that the people insulated from immigration were the white collar guys. You know what I mean? They went to Stanford. They got a degree in computer engineering or software design. Those guys don't have anything to worry about. But I tell you this, if you're an American and you're in the timber industry, or you're an American in the landscaping business, or you're an American in some other form of commerce, they'll welcome these unskilled laborers. I'm not trying to say yes or no to the H-1B visa plan. What I'm trying to do is give an example of why you owe it to yourself to not take people at their word, to not things at face value, to dispute what conventional wisdom says. Now, Josh, where I'll push back on you, because I think everything I said just now supports the young people's argument that corporate America and the government have conspired against the American worker. That's a pretty radical statement. But when you look at the data, Rev, and you say Google laid off 951 and they hired 1,058, I mean, we swapped American workers for foreign workers. I mean, this Silicon Valley, Apple fired 935, hired 864. Microsoft fired 3,426, hired 3,259. I mean, those numbers are fairly similar to one another. I mean, they're not exactly the same, but 3,226, 3,259. I mean, those are pretty close to one another. In other words, I think Google, Apple, and Microsoft said, how can we be more profitable? Get rid of those Stanford graduates. Get rid of those software designers and computer engineers. Hire an Asian or an Indian, and they'll do it cheaper. And the next thing you know, you got, what, 5,000 American workers? Not landscapers, not strawberry pickers, highly skilled, highly intelligent American workers that don't have a damn job. And you've got people from lands far, far away that do have a job. The one pushback, Josh, is Trump. When you say Trump's not doing anything, Trump tried to get a $1 million fee on every H-1B visa offered. Congress gave him $100,000, and they're paying it. I mean, Google, Apple, Microsoft, they're all paying $100,000 per swap, so to speak. But for a long time, it was just baked in the cake. And that's where Tucker explains it better than anybody. Why does the American government exist? Ask yourself that. To me, when Tucker says the American government exists to make America the best it can be for the American people, that's the American government's job. The American government's job is to create an America that best serves the American people, not the people of Asia, not the people of Iran, not the people of the Middle East, not the people of Israel. The American government exists to make life better for we, the American people. How do you argue the American government is making life better for we, the American people, when we've got legislation that goes back to 1990 that allows companies to replace American workers with foreigners? That's not a guess. That's not speculation. Now I have data. I mean, I've done some research. It took about a day and a half. I don't say I stayed in front of a computer for a day and a half, but it took about a day and a half to kind of run down that rabbit hole. And I am more than willing now to say that Josh and Jim and young people are right, that the American government is not just not trying to help along a generation of Americans who feel economically displaced. They're doing everything they can to make it even harder by inviting foreigners to take jobs from Americans. Our government passed a law that last year 406,348 foreigners were allowed to take Americans' jobs away from the American people. That's pretty rotten as far as I'm concerned. Take a break. We'll be back in just a few.
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3: Lindsey knows what it feels like to lose everything at a young age. Our mom caught cancer and passed away. And about a year and a half later, we lost our dad too. I was just a kid. I remember that day Lindsey came running in and just grabbed me up and hugged me. And he was like, I am so sorry. He said, but it's gonna be okay. I'm gonna take care of you. And he did. He's always been there for me, no matter what. And it's the same with the people of South Carolina. He works so hard every day. He's passionate about helping people. And you will never find anybody else that cares more and works harder for this state than he does. Lindsey's heart is South Carolina.
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0: We're back, 843-661-0937. Let's go to the phone. Someone's there.
10: Billy in Florence. Good morning, Billy.
11: Hey, good morning, guys. I'd like to change it up a little bit. Wanted to give a shout-out to the Sheriff's Department, T.J. Joy, with the roundup. I guess I call it a roundup of last week. I did see fewer people around the I-95 and 52 area. But my question is, I've seen more and more people inside the city, the Walmarts, the food lines, the IGA, the homelessness running there. And my question is, you know, we have a new police chief in Florence, African-American female. So there you go, Williams, a DEI hire maybe. I don't know. I don't know her credentials. But anyway, my other question was, can we get maybe some background on the new or the person that is running for the solicitor in the 12th district, I believe, is Ryan White. I see, and he's worked with the current solicitor, and it's given him kudos and given him. But it's just my thing is, you know, if we keep doing the same thing, we get the same results. So anyway, that was my take. Big shout out to the Sheriff's Department in Florence County for that happening last week, and appreciate the show, guys. Thanks.
0: Thank you. Appreciate it. 843-661-0937. Ryan White's been on the show before, and he'll be invited again before the deadline, before the primary actually takes place. I don't know much about that race. I mean, I know there's a Democrat running, a Republican running. Ed Clements, the Democrat incumbent, endorsed the Republican, in the race to take the place. Now, that'll be decided in November. You'll have a general election in November. So, but we'll get to that eventually. There's not going to be a hotly. The reason we're talking to Governor and AG is we got these real contested primaries in the AG's race and in the governor's race. That's why we've been fairly focused on those two races. But we will get to the solicitor's race, some of the local races. I was a big supporter of T.J. Joy, and I'm still a big supporter of T.J. Joy. And I'll say this, Rev. A lot of elected officials, I've counseled, because I've been in politics, in and around politics for a pretty good while, as a person who held office and, I guess, a member of the commentariat class. It's easier this way than it is the other. I don't think TJ would mind me saying this. I was in the Arby's drive-thru one day many years ago, and TJ called me and said, hey, I'm thinking about running for sheriff, and I want to sit down and kind of get the lay of the land from you. We sat down and kind of discussed the county and what I think the priorities needed to be. Now, I'm not in law enforcement, so I can't. I taught politics. T.J. Joy is one of the few people that have been elected by the public that don't have that much of political bias. I mean, you've been around T.J. a good bit on this show. Every politician says, I'm not a politician. But by definition, if you hold that office because you won an election, you are a politician. Some are more political than others. Some are political animals. Some are politicians disguising themselves as public servants. But they're all politicians. But I will say this. Of all the people I've met in my political travels, TJ is a lawman and then a politician. I mean, and it's not a little bit of daylight. I mean, there is an expanse of daylight between T.J. Joy, the sheriff/lawman, and T.J. Joy asking you for your vote so he can do the work that needs to be done. I've been a supporter since day one. I am at least as much a supporter right now for the work he's done, because T.J. doesn't run from a tough fight. He doesn't run from the politically incorrect. He made a commitment to address the crime issue. I don't want to go down the road of how much help he's gotten from some folks as that could be more helpful if they chose to. I think the county council has been very supportive of TJ. I think the local delegation have been very supportive of TJ. The others, eh. But T.J. Joy is a sheriff slash lawman who is serious about public safety, far more concerned about public safety than he is, you know, how well did I do in this precinct or that? In fact, I always had to tell T.J., hey, I got to win this thing first now. You know what I mean? We got to get more votes than the other, or we don't get a chance to clean up some of the problems in and around Florence County. I think the Sheriff's Department is in extremely good hands right now as we speak. Let's go to the phone.
10: Jim in Florence. Hello, Jim. You're on.
12: Hey, good morning. Hey, so to the solicitor's race, you got a binary choice between a Republican and a Democrat. And the Democrat, Susan McGill, if you're questioning Brian White, you need to go look up her on social media and tell me if that's what you want, supposedly potentially upholding the law in Florence and Marion counties. Ryan White's your best bet, and to think that him being solicitor is a lot different than him having to answer to the solicitor and do what the solicitor tells him to do, and the handcuffs would really come off of him and give him the ability to kind of change the course of crime in the PD, because as Florence goes the rest of the PD, and economic development goes hand in hand with crime, and we will never get anywhere without getting the crime under control. But Ken, May 24th, 2000, folks like Lindsey Graham, and this is why I'll never vote for Lindsey Graham and why I think he's a scumbag, is because May 24th, 2000, when he was in the House of Representatives, he voted to permanently normalize trade relations with China. And since then, South Carolina, talking about specifically South Carolina, has lost upwards of 100,000 manufacturing jobs, even though we've seen our population grow by, about 1.5 million, I think, Ken, since that time. I mean, we've done every single thing that we can do to put hurdles in the way for the working class, even right here in South Carolina. You know, and you just had Cody on talking about the hurdles we've put in the way of farming. I mean, we've put red tape, and we're pulling up the ladder and pulling up the ladder. You know, the chickens are starting to come home to roost. But thank you, Ken.
0: Thank you, Jim. Well, I mean, that's why I've encouraged young people to stay radical. The situation in Columbia last week was a stark reminder to me that we don't have enough radicals, especially in the Senate. I mean, give the House its credit. I'm not saying they're radical or not. But the House was aggressive in going after redistricting, a chance to beat the Democrats. The Senate, not so much. And I think I said on television and radio, you know, the Senate will try to find a way to slow walk it so early voting becomes a problem and they can say things like disenfranchising voters. I mean, that's a legitimate road to travel. It's just not the road I would have traveled. I would have much rather seen the Senate be as aggressive as the House. And because I'm one of these guys that believe doing to them what they'll do to you. And I think the Democrats would have made us choke on redistricting. Therefore, we should have, when given the opportunity, returned the favor. But I want to go back to what, you know, whether we're talking about law enforcement in local communities or talking about trade policies that affect the entire country, whether we're talking about intervention or whatever, May 2000, I think September 2000, when Bush signed it into law and China was given preferred nation status and allowed to become a member of the World Trade Organization, there's nothing about that good for Americans. Now, you can argue the goods and bads for the American economy, right? I mean, you can argue that when you empower China to be the world's manufacturing plant, people can go to big box retailers and get cheaper goods. But it's much deeper than that. There are goods and there are bads. The goods are for corporate profit. Here's another example, Rev. And this goes back to what, and this is why I'm so much a Tucker fan. I don't agree with everything Tucker says, just like Trump. I don't agree with Trump going to war in Iran, but I am 1,000,000% in support of MAGA. I don't ever want to go back to an establishment-oriented Republican Party that prioritizes globalism and interventionism. Now, it's hard to square that up to me if you're a Trump supporter. If you're a Trump supporter and say, I don't like these foreign wars, but it's Trump. I want to be intellectually consistent. I don't like the foreign wars, whether it's Trump or not. Some of you have figured out a way to be comfortable saying, I don't like the foreign wars, but this is different. I trust Trump. We've heard that a lot. I trust Trump. You said it. Mm-hmm. I don't like the war, but I trust Trump. I respect that. I disagree with it, but I genuinely respect it. The one thing that Tucker says over and over and over again that resonates with me, the American government's job is to increase opportunity for the American people, to make life better for the American people. Well, how does normalizing trade relations with China make life better for our fellow Americans? How does going to war with Iran make life better? See, I think that always has to be the debate, Josh. We're about to go to war with Iran. We're about to normalize trade relations with China. We're about to allow China to become a member of the World Trade Organization. I think before you even go down the road of you got to sit down and say, what are the pros and cons to the American people? But that's not the way it works. You got special interests, you got the donor class, and that's why I've always believed that the American government right now, and I think Democrats to some degree have this issue, is in an asymmetrical relationship with its fellow Americans. That there's nothing good for America when you replace American workers with foreigners. I mean, it may be good for the company, but America at large, I mean, let's go back to the Apple number. When Apple replaces 3,426 American workers with 3,259 H-1B, it's probably good for Apple. And I would imagine if you are a shareholder of Apple, they become a little more profitable. I mean, it bumps the S&P up a little bit more. But is that good for America? So go all the way back to 1990 and the Immigration Act that H.W. Bush passed that created H-1B visas. I mean, we had 406,348 H-1B visas that were hired to replace American workers. Here's the most recent example, and then we'll take our last break. What have, to some degree, they're Johnny come late, but they're coming around. We're beginning to deplete inventory of our oil and petroleum reserves because gas was $4.19 a gallon, and we were beginning to see demand destruction. The economy was beginning to slow down a bit. Some economists and advisors to the White House probably got a little bit nervous about that. Nuclear deal one day, midterm deal the next day. But what did we do on day one? What was already in place? Think of this, guys. What was already in place when we went to war in Iran? I mean, they knew the economic uncertainty, right? I mean, they knew that was going to eventually, we knew oil was going to get more expensive. We didn't know what else would happen to Apple, to Google, or Intel, or any other stock. But Washington started reverse management purchases. Washington started putting an extra $20 to $40 billion a month into our economy. Why? To make sure the S&P stayed whole. Joe Sixpack buys gas, but he'll be okay. The asset class, for the most part, dominates the S&P. We can't get crossed up with them. That's the ones who host fundraisers. That's the ones who have special interest. We need Boeing's profit to stay through the roof. We need to make sure we always take care. So in other words, they eventually came around and drew down inventory at a higher rate to keep gas from going to $4.29 or $39 or $49. So Joe Sixpack got a little bit of relief, but they were already, I mean, it was already baked in the cake on day one. When we go to war in Iran, we got to make sure the S&P doesn't struggle. We got to make sure the S&P doesn't take it on the chin. And out of that came, reverse. And if you really grok it, and this is the extreme I go to. I mean, when I grok, explain reverse management purchases. And then I get to, and Rev's seen me do this, and I'll say, I disagree with that. And it'll finally, I mean, if you keep challenging it, it'll finally say, well, some economists do call it non-QE, QE. That's not a guess. Take a break. Back in a few.
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14: 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Multiple DUIs, a hit-and-run arrest, a cocaine trafficking conviction, and that's just the beginning of U.S. Senate candidate Mark Lynch's rap sheet. 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And now we learn that some of Lynch's closest advisors think that women shouldn't even be allowed to vote, and also accused the President of the United States of orchestrating 9/11. One advisor even supported an alleged pedophile. 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Palmetto Action is responsible for the content of this advertising, paid for by Palmetto Action, not authorized by any candidate or candidate's committee. www.palmettoaction.com.
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22: Here's your Thursday forecast from the Community Broadcasters Weather Center. A warm and partly cloudy day ahead.
2: with highs soaring into the upper 80s, nearly 90 degrees this afternoon. Rain chances hold at 45%, so scattered showers are possible, especially through the afternoon hours.
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0: We're back. 843-661-0937. Let's go to the phone. Someone's there.
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23: Hang on. Let me turn my YouTube video down. I was watching some old clips of Colin Powell back from, I think, 2003, holding up some of W's spit in a test tube, claiming it was weapons of mass destruction from Iraq. Just kind of reminiscing how we ended up in that sandbox, and now we're across the straits over there in another place, and guess we dropped some missiles or slung some missiles, some number three stickers and hair and bones, and hope they were going to abandon Allah and find a good-looking woman in Jesus. Doesn't seem to have worked out real well. Not sure what we are going to get. I mean, we as the American people, we're doing reverse asset purchases, you call it quantitative easing, call it whatever you want, but we're going to have to spike interest rates, which is going to hurt everybody worse. Cody mentioned a little bit about the farming situation, and I would be a little bit more pessimistic than he is. I think we're going to lose a bunch of them here this year due to fertilizer rates, and I think it's going to cause everything to go through the roof, and I'm just going to ask everybody that's cheerleading this whole shindig along. Thought we killed all the nuclear dust off back last June. Thought we, I know we had the straits open on February the 26th. I know we did. Gas was flowing, like 250, something like that. You know, we had the same regime that's in charge today, and looks like they might have some ships at the bottom of the sea, but so do we. We're kind of getting little reports here and there. And we lost a whole lot more drones than we thought we did. And if you read the RAND Corporation or Halliburton's own think tanks, there was a 93% chance this would fail. Didn't say succeed, I said fail. I mean, there was a 7% chance we could actually pull this off. Yet somehow or another, we decided to take off and go. And it looks like now we're going to unlock $24 billion. Now, it is their money, but I don't see a whole lot of difference between what Trump's about to do and what Obama did, that he was chastising the whole time. So I'm going to ask again, what do we have to show for what we just did, other than a whole lot higher prices in the near future? And it's probably going to be nearer than later. You know, and I appreciate Breeze's view. I appreciate some of the other callers. I don't want anybody dead. I've seen too many people go over that sandbox and end up back in coffins with flags draped over them. I think this is just a horrible idea. We're not going to get anything but dead bodies if we go do it, and we're already going to have higher prices. And I think we're about to make 2008 look like a fireworks show compared to dynamite going off. But we'll see. Hopefully I'm wrong. I do hope I am wrong.
0: Thank you, MFR. Appreciate it. I mean, the pinnacle of the argument is, and this is the other side, and I hate to say we're on different sides, but we are. I mean, we're fellow Americans pulling for success. But on the other side of the argument is, Iran can't have a nuclear weapon. I mean, that would be the argument of those who said Trump made the right decision. If Iran can't have a nuclear weapon, why have we stopped the fight? Negotiations? I mean, the reason we went to war is we said there you can't negotiate. But now we're at war, and it's just there's so many confliction points there that I can't make heads or tails of. Now I think Rev has a fascinating, Trump may be pulling off the greatest chess move in the history of the American presidency. I hope he is. Or maybe flying blind. I hope he ain't. Let's go to the phone.
22: 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Hi, Gene. You're on the air.
24: Good morning, Ken, Dave, and Josh. Gene from Sumter. I'm with the Sumter County GOP and just calling to talk to you a minute about Palmetto Fest, if I can, Ken.
0: Yes, sir.
24: I know you've run a lot of ads for it, and we really appreciate it. One thing has changed that is not in your ad. Admission is free now. We've had all our tickets paid for by a benefactor. So it's a rainy Saturday forecast. It'd be a great time to come be indoors in Sumter and hear a number of these candidates and be heard by your candidates. If we start at 12, we run to 6. We'll have food trucks. You can come in the venue. You can leave the venue and come back in. Not a problem. Our speakers include your favorite, Mike Rickenbaugh, Wes Clymer, Mark Lynch, who's running for U.S. Senate, Josh Kimmerle, Pam Yvette, Ralph Norman, and Alan Wilson running for governor. We've got Stephen Goldfinch, David Pasco for AG, Danny Ford, and Jeremy Cannon that are running for ag commissioner. So we've got a packed schedule. We've got it broken down in sets. We'd love to have you out there. It's going to be a great day. And appreciate all your support, too, and all that Wake Up Carolina is doing to put the word out there for this event.
0: Thank you, sir. Appreciate that. That is this Saturday, starting at noon, going until sometime late in the afternoon, 4, 5, 6, somewhere thereabout. Whenever the fun ends is when we'll break free. I'm going to be part of, I ain't running for office, and I'm not giving a stump speech, but I'll be there helping facilitate and MC some of the goings-on. But a big day in Sumter this coming Saturday. That's one of our broadcast markets. And, yeah, you'll get a chance to hear more from the candidates. Kind of kick the tires and find out if you like one better better than the other.
3: So and tickets are taken care of.
0: Yeah, tickets are taken care of. So, you know, if you are interested in politics, Sumter is the place to be this coming Saturday. This has been one of the better shows, despite its snarkiness. Man, you know, we have the right to disagree with one another. But at the end of the day, let's kind of pull the rope in the same direction. Enjoy your day. We'll talk tomorrow. 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
11: It's an egregious ceasefire violation. I'm Dave Anthony, Fox News. That's what the U.S. military says about Iran targeting a commercial ship with drones. The drones were shot down by American forces, and then Iran fired missiles at Kuwait that country shot down. And Fox's Trey Inks reports from Tel Aviv.
25: The exchange of fire comes amid efforts to reach a deal between the United States and Iran and the ongoing conflict between Israel and Iran's largest proxy, Hezbollah. The IDF overnight launched a series of heavy strikes targeting the southern Lebanese city of Tyre and further north in Sidon after evacuation orders were given. At least 8 people were killed.
11: Now, that continued volatility amid talks trying to end that conflict has oil prices rising back up this morning. And we have new updates to the economy. Fox's Ginny Cassola has them.
26: The numbers on inflation and the economy are mixed. The PCE price index for April found inflation up 0.4%, a little lighter than expected. For the year ending in April, though, the increase was 3.8%. Also, the gross domestic product for the start of the year has been revised lower. Economic growth measured by the GDP came in at 1.6%.
11: That is less than expected and less than the initial 2% GDP report. The days-long anti-ICE protest rages on outside an immigration detention facility in Newark, New Jersey.
27: Quit your job and kill yourself!
28: Quit your job and kill yourself!
11: As protesters confront ICE agents angry over reports some detainees inside are on a hunger strike over living conditions, which Homeland Security Secretary Mark Wayne Mullen denies are bad, telling Fox.
29: Not only we provide them a safe place to stay and the food and a place to sleep, but we're also giving them a convenience store to be able to buy products out of. So we're going above and beyond.
11: Breaking tennis news out of Paris, Yannick Sinner, the number one men's seed at the French Open, just lost, knocked out in the second round of the second Grand Slam tournament of the year. 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
11: On Wall Street, they're selling after today's economic reports. The day after record highs for all three major indices, the Dow is down 140 points. The Nasdaq's down 17. The S&P 500 losing a fraction. Oil's up about 2%, but the price of the gas pump has dropped 3 cents. AAA's national average for regulars down to $4.42 per gallon. That is 14 cents less than a week ago when gas was at an almost four-year high. There's more pushback to the Trump administration's new fund that came out of the president dropping his lawsuit against the IRS.
2: California Governor Gavin Newsom says he wants to impose a 100% tax on payments anyone in his state receives from what he calls a $1.8 billion slush fund created by the Trump administration. It's similar to efforts by Democratic state lawmakers in New York and New Jersey. President Trump bills the money as, quote, an anti-weaponization fund and did not consult lawmakers before announcing it, refusing to rule out payments to people convicted of crimes in connection with the riot at the U.S. Capitol on January 6, 2021. Democrats and even some Republicans have criticized the fund. Tanya J. Powers, Fox News.
11: The baseball season's far from over. The World Series isn't until October. But there's concern about whether they'll play ball next year.
3: With a collective bargaining agreement between Major League Baseball and its Players Association set to expire in December and an expectation of a work stoppage through an owner's lockout, Major League Baseball is expected to propose a salary cap Thursday, which exists in some form in the other three major pro sports leagues in North America, but not in MLB, where players have vowed they would never sign on for this. Wednesday, the Players Association asked for expanded free agency, salary arbitration rights, and other matters like a competitive integrity tax that would penalize teams who don't meet a payroll threshold. The union also wants to see high-revenue teams share more with less wealthy teams. Jared Max, Fox News.
11: On the field last night, the Chicago Cubs snapped a 10-game losing streak, beating Pittsburgh. I'm Dave Anthony. This is Fox News.
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14: Here's your Thursday forecast from the Community Broadcasters Weather Center. A warm and partly cloudy day ahead with highs soaring into the upper 80s, nearly 90 degrees this afternoon. Rain chances hold at 45%, so scattered showers are possible, especially through the afternoon hours.
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0: talked several times. The right is just dividing itself. We've got to stop dividing ourselves. But it's just dividing itself, and it's just breaking up. And how does this end? What will bring us all back together? Is that possible?
1: Well, yeah, I mean, you know, unfortunately, the way the world works or humanity works, generally, the things at this point that could probably bring us together are real tragedies and horrible events. So let's pause on that for a second. You know, in terms of the division, you know, if you look at Trump's last 118 endorsements, as I'm sure you know, he's won all 118 of them. Now, some of them were easy primaries and whatever, but this is gubernatorial, this is Senate, and this is the House. So the idea that Trump, that MAGA is seriously divided, I think it plays well online, and I'm not sure how much actual traction it gets. You know, Glenn, even some of the guys that you and I used to be close colleagues with that have gone in this other direction, that are attacking Trump constantly and going after him on the war and Epstein stuff and all this stuff, their numbers are not doing great right now. I don't think numbers are the ultimate arbiter. I think truth is the ultimate arbiter. But I don't sense that things are as divided as they think. Even if you look at the Massey race, which was the most contested, Trump's backed candidate, Ed Gallarin, won, and won by a lot. And it would have been an aberration had Massey won after going against Trump. So Trump still has control of the party. There's going to be fighting online for sure. And maybe we need to make better arguments about certain things. I think that's possible. But I also think that the real white pill right now is that the Democrats are so out of control, partly from what you just showed before with the language, but also the, you know, Mamdani talking about asset seizure, the crazy race in LA where people are realizing how bad Karen Bass is, that as we roll towards the midterms, you know, after our 250th anniversary, the Iran war will wrap up one way or another, gas prices will go down, that I think people will be feeling, boy, all right, maybe there's some things that I didn't like about Trump, or I wasn't thrilled with the war, or this or that or the other thing, but I'm not going full communist, and that's what they're offering at this point. And Americans are not communists. Americans are not communists.
0: Hopefully.
1: For now.
0: I have to take a quick one-minute break and then come back, and I want to talk to you about something. You invited me to join you on something, and unfortunately I'm traveling. I've just so much travel in my schedule here in the next few months. But you are doing something at the Fillmore in Miami Beach. And Dave, as much as I love you and I love the people who are coming on stage, you should have said, Glenn, it's at the Fillmore. The Fillmore is known as the Jackie Gleason stage.
1: The Jackie Gleason Theater,
0: Oh, my gosh. I am the biggest fan of Jackie Gleason. Just to be able to stand on that stage where Jackie Gleason stood, it would be a dream come true. But I can't make it, unfortunately. But I want to talk about it because what you're doing, I think, is really, really important. And we'll talk about that here in 60 seconds. 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The buyer is stressed. 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The mortgage guy is stressed. 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
0: So on June 11th, Dave is going to be doing a show at the Jackie Gleason Theater, the Fillmore in Miami Beach. And Ben Shapiro, Adam Carolla, Jillian Michaels are going to be there. Why are you doing this show? Because somebody else is going to be there as well.
1: Sure, somebody else. Yeah, Florida Governor Ron DeSantis will be there. For the record, Glenn Beck, you were the first guy that I contacted on this thing, but Glenn Beck, big star, always traveling, got a lot to do, is what it is.
0: I'm sorry. Dave, you know me. You know how I feel about you. I would have been there in a heartbeat. I'm really sorry, but... Anyway.
1: It's okay. Well, really, the idea behind this was you know how much my life changed by coming to this great free state of Florida, and I fought very hard against the Cali craziness and all that. And, you know, I brought two companies here and all my employees and everything else. And I really realized that, you know, DeSantis is in, you know, the waning time of his second term right now. And I wanted to do a theater show with thousands of people where we could celebrate all the goodness of Florida. I'm going to write a Rubin Report show that morning off the day's news, so we'll do a live show. Adam Carolla is going to open up with a little stand-up. It sounds like Ben Shapiro actually has to step out now because his wife's about to give birth, so we might replace him with someone if you want to make a little bit of a change in your schedule, my friend. But then really to get,
0: tempting.
1: To the moon, Alice. Come on, we'll do some Jackie Gleason stuff.
0: I know.
1: And then I'm going to do, it'll end with a, we'll do a Q&A and we'll have giveaways and all that kind of stuff. But then really do, you know, a nice half hour, 40 minutes sit down with the governor where I want people to get to see him in a little bit of a different light. You know, I've been to dinners with him where afterwards, you know, he has a whiskey and he puts his feet up on the table and he's smoking a cigar and he's talking about baseball. And I don't know that people have sort of seen him that way. They see him as this highly competent, functioning executive, which is incredible. And thank God for that. But I wanted people to see a little bit more than that in a really fun atmosphere. So it's really going to be a blast. My whole goal with the entire thing is if you come to that show at the Fillmore on the 11th of June, it will be 2 hours of laughter and good times. We're not going to drub you over the head with, you know, all the hardcore political stuff of the day. We'll do some of it, but that's not the goal. The goal is to just have a good time with some great people. I mean, Jillian Michaels, as you know, is just fantastic. Carolla is amazing. So it's
0: Jillian,
1: going to be a good
0: Jillian,
1: time.
0: Jillian and Adam, they haven't moved from California, have they?
1: I mean, Adam has been fighting Newsom more than anybody for over a decade, and for some reason he has not got out yet. There's a rumor that he may be going to Vegas. He's always threatening, but I don't know that that's happened. And Jillian basically is out. Yeah, I don't know if she wants me to say where she is, but she's basically out. I think she may have a little place there still. So, but again, that's just such, it's so illustrative of what Gavin Newsom and what the modern Democrat Party has done. If you would have said to people 30 years ago, boy, there's going to be all of these people leaving California, which was the dream of America. In some sense, it made America go west, right?
0: Yep.
1: And then
0: that
1: all of these people, these great people who are creative, who have businesses, who do all these interesting things, that they would be fleeing en masse. I mean, Gavin Newsom should be hanging his head in shame. Instead, he's likely the nominee.
0: I know. Dave Rubin, go to daverubin.com/events. daverubin.com/events. And we'll see you there. Thank you, Dave. God bless.
1: Good to see you, my friend.
0: My wife stopped me from buying Jackie Gleason's golf clubs. 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
3: Coming up, will the radical Nazi tattoo guy actually boot the rhino Susan Collins in Maine? 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
4: 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Kick off your summer with us at Florence After 5. 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
5: Mark Lynch claims he's the conservative choice to represent South Carolina, but his past tells a different story. Multiple DUIs, a hit and run arrest, a cocaine trafficking conviction, and that's just the beginning of U.S. Senate candidate Mark Lynch's rap sheet. Lynch's own business was caught red-handed violating immigration laws, the very laws designed to protect American jobs from illegal workers. And now we learn that some of Lynch's closest advisors think that women shouldn't even be allowed to vote, and also accused the President of the United States of orchestrating 9/11. One advisor even supported an alleged pedophile. Mark Lynch, a rap sheet fit for a convict, not a United States senator, and a past far too problematic to represent us. Palmetto Action is responsible for the content of this advertising, paid for by Palmetto Action, not authorized by any candidate or candidate's committee. www.palmettoaction.com.
0: For those of you turning 65, you don't need me to tell you this. 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
8: Here's your Thursday forecast from the Community Broadcasters Weather Center. A warm and partly cloudy day ahead, with highs soaring into the upper 80s, nearly 90 degrees this afternoon. Rain chances hold at 45%, so scattered showers are possible, especially through the afternoon.
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11: Thank you, Bill. It is Thursday, May 28th, 2026. Here's what's happening today in America. Donald Trump says America will not rush any peace deals. A new survey finds life is no longer fun for many citizens. A report ranks the healthiest cities in the country, and Americans censor themselves more than ever before. Also coming up, my message of the day about the billionaires fighting back against the communists. That's coming up. But first, President Trump convening his cabinet at Camp David this week. The commander-in-chief telling reporters that America will not rush into any peace agreement with Iran for political purposes. An early draft of the proposal would lift the U.S. blockade of Iranian ports in return for the full reopening of the Strait of Hormuz. Gas prices in the U.S. are up 50% since the conflict began in late February. The highest gas costs can be found in California, $6 a gallon, but we will talk about that. Little context. Another example of billionaires fighting back against $6 gas. We'll explain in a minute. A national poll from Study Finds reveals 48% of Americans say their lives are lacking fun. Respondents cite the cost of living as a major barrier to happiness. 72% say financial stress causes daily anxiety, lack of sleep, and general depression. Since 2019, prices for daily necessities like food, gas, and car payments are up 30% across America. A survey from Wallet Hub revealing America's healthiest towns. The cities are ranked by exercise, rates of obesity, percentage of smokers, drug addiction, and life expectancy. the fittest place in America for the sixth year in a row, Salt Lake City, Utah, followed by San Diego, Miami Beach, and Denver, Colorado. The unhealthiest towns in America, Brownsville, Texas, then Mobile, Alabama, and Jackson, Mississippi. A study released by Axios finds that Americans are still, and not just still, increasingly censoring themselves. The survey highlights a huge gap between a person's public and private opinions. 40% are afraid to voice their true beliefs. Researchers say folks fear being canceled for unpopular opinions. A quarter of the population believes they can be fired for saying the wrong thing. 10% of people report losing friends or family members over politics. And to be clear, almost all of that is because of the person with the TDS. Coming up, my message of the day about the billionaires fighting back against the AOC communists of our country. And then something you might not know, we can no longer allow the left to get away with this excuse for not only theft, but even for murder. I'm Mike Slater. More coming up next.
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11: Hey, I'm Mike Slater, filling in for Bill O'Reilly. Now it's time for the O'Reilly Update message of the day. AOC versus the billionaires. And the billionaires are finally fighting back. AOC the other day said the American Revolution was against the billionaires of their time. That's not true. Many of our founders were the richest men in the colonies. And many of them gave up their entire fortunes and died with nothing because of the war. But they pledged their lives, fortunes, and sacred honor. Senator Mike Lee said it was against a large, distant, overly intrusive government that recognized no limits over its own authority to tax, regulate, and eat out the substance of its citizens it claimed to serve. Which is what the Democrats specialize in today. But what AOC said there was a part of a larger point she was making. She said you can't earn $1 billion. You can get market power. You can break rules. You can abuse labor laws. You can pay people less than they're worth. But you can't earn that. So you have to create a myth. You have to create a myth of earning it. Now, AOC and communists like her have been saying stuff like this for a long time, but I appreciate finally the billionaires stepping up and defending themselves. Like when the mayor of New York City, Mamdani, called out specifically Ken Griffin. Remember he made that video not too long ago about taxing people's second homes? And he specifically called out Ken Griffin. One particular guy who was standing outside Ken Griffin's apartment building and said, this guy contributes nothing to New York City. Meanwhile, he's in the process of building a $6 billion skyscraper in New York City. But Ken Griffin came out and said, all right, fine, we're going to move our company to Miami. When the mayor of Seattle was asked about Starbucks and other companies leaving her city, she was up on stage and said, by, well, now Starbucks is expanding their headquarters in Nashville, and Howard Schultz himself, the founder of Starbucks, has moved to Florida. Now she's changing her tune slightly. Billionaires are fighting back. Chevron has these signs up at their stations in California. I didn't think these were real when I first saw them. Thought it was some sort of conservative ad campaign or something like that, but it's actually Chevron. And these signs at the gas station say, California has the highest gas taxes and fees in America. One sign says nearly 25% of your gas money goes to state taxes and fees. Another sign says, Sacramento policies did this. Now you pay more. As a car wrapped, it's like being strangled by a gas hose. I love that. Chevron fighting back against politicians. Robert Reich, who was the Secretary of Labor in the 90s under Clinton, he worked for Obama, taught at Harvard for a long time. He said, there are basically five ways to accumulate $1 billion. One, profiting from a monopoly. Two, insider trading. Three, political payoffs. Four, fraud. Five, inheritance. Don't believe the self-made myth. There it is again. Same talking point that AOC had, that making money is a myth. Well, Michael Dell, founder of Dell Computers, said Robert Reich forgot the sixth and most important way. Build something that millions of people actually want. The communists are getting bolder, and so are the billionaires, and I like it. Now, to be clear, the billionaires are not paragons of morality, but they do some things that should be valued, like take oil out of the ground and turn it into gasoline to make our cars go. I don't know how to do that. Chevron does. So at least they provide some service to me. The communists provide nothing. Billionaires are not saints. They're not people we should worship. AOC hates the billionaires because she wants you to depend on her and the government. And the billionaires hate the government because they want you to depend on them. The real focus should be on God, because we're actually dependent on him. Mike Slater filling in for Bill O'Reilly, something you might not know. 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
11: Mike Slater filling in for Bill O'Reilly. Now it's time for something you might not know. Poverty doesn't equal crime. The left makes this excuse all the time. It's not true. They'll say, oh, well, he was poor, so therefore, of course he stole something. Or even, he's poor, so of course he killed someone. Don't fall for that. There was a 21-year-old in England who went to a local park to test his new camera, and he got stabbed to death by a migrant, Oluwadamilola Ogunyakinu, is the murderer. And his dad said that he did not want his son to be a part of any racist analysis of illegal immigration. He said the hate should not be directed at minorities. It should be at the government, They're the ones to blame. Not immigrants, not black kids. My son was proud to be a Londoner, proud of this multicultural, wonderful place we are. And it doesn't matter where his, he's talking about his son, where his son's killer comes from. It's nothing to do with that. It's a class thing. And that's been created by the government. The dad of the murdered young man went on to say that we got to look at our teenagers who can't get houses and can't get work, excusing his son's murderer. I'm rereading the book that made me fall in love with reading. It's called Boys on the Boat. I finally broke down and watched the movie on the plane, and it was offensive how bad this movie was compared to the book, so I had to reread the book, and it's as wonderful as I thought. The main character of the book, Joe Rance, 1920s Washington, his stepmother hated him when he was a little boy, and they would move to different places because she was always so miserable. They were dirt poor in the Pacific Northwest, and they moved to a farm, and she still hated it, and then the Depression hit. And so many people left town that they left their dogs behind. And the dogs started attacking their cows. And the cows stopped making milk. And wild animals started killing their chickens. They didn't have eggs anymore. And everything was falling apart. And one day, Joe Rance came home from school. And the car was backed out of the driveway with his three stepbrothers and stepmom and dad in the car, all packed up. And dad told him that they're moving to California. But he's not. He was staying. Dad said, sooner or later, you're going to have to learn to make it alone in this world. Joe was 15. I bring this up because Joe did not become a gang member. He worked hard, worked his way through college, joined the crew team, went on to win an Olympic gold medal. Poverty does not have to equal knifing people to death. Stop letting the left get away with that lie. More coming up.
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11: I'm Mike Slater from Politics by Faith. Thank you for letting me fill in for Bill O'Reilly today. Hope you have a wonderful day. 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
12: Mark Lynch claims he's the conservative choice to represent South Carolina, but his past tells a different story. Multiple DUIs, a hit and run arrest, a cocaine trafficking conviction, and that's just the beginning of U.S. Senate candidate Mark Lynch's rap sheet. Lynch's own business was caught red-handed violating immigration laws, the very laws designed to protect American jobs from illegal workers. And now we learn that some of Lynch's closest advisors think that women shouldn't even be allowed to vote, and also accused the President of the United States of orchestrating 9/11. One advisor even supported an alleged pedophile. 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Palmetto Action is responsible for the content of this advertising, paid for by Palmetto Action, not authorized by any candidate or candidate's committee. www.palmettoaction.com.
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16: A merger in the casino business. Investor Tilman Fertitta is buying Caesars for $5.7 billion. The company Fertitta Entertainment will pay Caesars shareholders $31 a share. It's also assuming about $11.9 billion worth of the company's outstanding debt. In March, the Wall Street Journal reported Fertitta was discussing buying Caesars for around $7 billion to derail a competing offer from investor Carl Icahn. New home sales slumped in April, down 6.2%. Home prices rose in the month. Sales were weaker than forecast. The PCE price index, the inflation reading, rose as expected last month, increasing 3.8% and up 3.3%, excluding food and energy. That's your Fox Business Report. I'm Ginny Coselda. 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
9: 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They want retirement to be the best chapter of your life, and they do that by helping you find the Medicare plan that actually fits your needs. Over the last year, Chapter has saved my audience $1.5 million just by helping people find a better-fitting plan. It's not just about saving money. I heard from Mark in Arizona who couldn't get access to a heart specialist until Chapter stepped in and helped him get the care he needed. He said it was absolutely spectacular. Give him a call. The call is free. They have helped thousands of people just this last year in this audience. Dial #250, say the word Chapter. #250, say the keyword Chapter.
22: Let me tell you about Super Sure. One thing that's exhausting, and it's why I don't do it anymore, I did it when I was young, is pretend that you understand things that nobody understands, okay? Just be real. I don't get it. I don't understand it. I don't need to. I don't want to. I want to hire somebody who does know but can then just make it understandable for me. That is insurance. A lot of business owners have policies. I pay for a policies every single month. I don't know what's covered. Okay. When something happens, I'm like, are we covered for that? Do we have coverage for that? I don't know. Let me call our insurance agency. Oh, geez. And then you're on hold.
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24: Exchange of fire. I'm Lisa Brady, Fox News. As talks continue on a possible path to peace, the U.S. strikes back after Iran launched drones toward a commercial ship trying to pass through the Strait of Hormuz.
25: CENTCOM says at least five one-way attack drones were intercepted on their way to that vessel. A U.S. strike was then conducted against a control station near the city of Bandar Abbas that was about to launch a sixth drone. In response, the Iranians launched a drone and ballistic missile attack against Kuwait, targeting a U.S. base there, according to Iran's IRGC.
24: Fox's Trey Yinks in Tel Aviv. The Kuwaitis confirming an attack on their territory. CENTCOM says the U.S. military and regional partners remain vigilant, defending against unjustified Iranian aggression. As for the talks, Iran remains publicly defiant, now claiming uranium enrichment is a red line in negotiations. Cuba getting some moral support in ongoing tensions with the U.S.
26: Foreign ministers of a number of Caribbean nations are insisting the increased economic pressure on Cuba is creating disastrous conditions on the island for the people living there. The Caribbean community and its Council for Foreign and Community Relations posts online it supports Cuba's sovereign right to import fuel. The Trump administration is blocking many fuel shipments to the island as part of a pressure campaign causing the island's power systems to fail. Neither Guyana nor Trinidad and Tobago, which both have security agreements with the U.S., signed that statement.
24: Fox's Evan Brown in Miami. Vice President J.D. Vance is in Colorado Springs right now giving a commencement address at the U.S. Air Force Academy, and he just announced he's so impressed with this group of cadets, he's hiring a member of that class for a summer internship after graduation. Stocks are higher, adding to records. Right now, the Dow's up 37 points. 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
24: The race for mayor in Los Angeles is tightening ahead of Tuesday's primary, with a Republican candidate mounting a serious challenge in a Democratic stronghold.
4: Republican Spencer Pratt is shaking up the race for L.A. mayor, the former reality TV star turned politician telling Fox and Friends why he believes he's resonating with voters.
5: People want an outsider that's not a politician that's just saying the facts, the truth. These people have failed us. They've spent all of our tax money to increase problems.
4: Pratt, who's running against Democrats, including incumbent Mayor Karen Bass and council member Nithya Raman, claims to be the only candidate capable of bringing real change. Critics say Pratt lacks the necessary experience to run for office. Lillian Wu, Fox News.
24: There are 14 candidates for mayor in all and 61 for governor in Tuesday's race, all on the same ballot, the top two advancing to November. In the mayor's race, though, a runoff only happens if no one gets more than 50% of the vote. A Trump executive order aiming to create a national list of eligible voters and limit mail-in voting survives one challenge, a federal judge in D.C. declining to stop it, but another federal judge in Boston has yet to weigh in. A big upset in tennis.
6: David beat Goliath at the French Open with an assist from Mother Nature. World number one ranked tennis player Yannick Sinner, a four-time Grand Slam champ, became the first men's top seed in Paris to lose in the second rounder earlier since Andre Agassi in 2000. 24-year-old from Italy was one game away from defeating the 56th-ranked player in the world, Juan Manuel Cerúndolo from Argentina. Up 5-1 in the third set, then 5-4, still serving to win. Sinner bent over, walked to his chair, got medical assistance, and left the court with his entire outfit drenched in sweat. It was 84 degrees at the start of the match. Sinner unable to recover. He lost 18 of 20 games and was beaten in five sets. Jared Max, Fox News.
24: U.S. oil prices higher, but right now still under $90 a barrel. I'm Lisa Brady. This is Fox News.
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8: Here's your Thursday forecast from the Community Broadcasters Weather Center. A warm and partly cloudy day ahead with highs soaring into the upper 80s, nearly 90 degrees this afternoon. Rain chances hold at 45%, so scattered showers are possible, especially through the afternoon hours.
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10: From 48th and 6th in Midtown Manhattan, heard around the country, around the world, this is the Brian Kilmeade Show. This hour we're going to be joined by Vice Admiral Robert Harwood. That'll be great in a matter of moments. He's going to be joining us too. We're also following a lot of breaking stories, including some more hostilities breaking out in the Middle East. And Joe Biden's wife, the former First Lady, releases a book that by all indications are should be in the fiction aisle. And it just brings back all those memories of when people were lying to us about her husband's condition for 4 years. She doesn't understand that we found out the truth. She's still trying to jam it down our throats and to think how our country's security was at risk. We'll discuss that. Just got to remind you, if you ever missed the show or you want to get more of the show, youtube.com/@TheBrianKilmeadeShow. The channel is going wild. I want you to be a part of that. So let's get to the big three.
11: Number three.
12: Very simple. Iran cannot have a nuclear weapon. I'm doing that for the world. I'm not doing it just for us. And we've had great support from other nations, by the way. We don't need it at all, but we've had great support from other nations. The problem is you always get the support when you don't need it.
10: Iran gets hammered for provoking American forces as they pretend to be interested in peace talks. At least some are of their government and some aren't. I'm not buying it at all. Let's finish these terrorists off.
11: Number two.
13: Hundreds of thousands of dollars, maybe more than that, but we think that exact type of fraud has been replayed all over our country. We expect that there are tens of thousands of people who are collecting fraudulent money to take care of people, and they're not actually taking care of them.
10: Vice President's doing a heck of a job rooting out the fraud, not only abusing government to run social programs, but also abusing the kids they were supposed to help, like with autism. You're not going to believe this story, what the VP has uncovered already, while all 50 states are under scrutiny.
11: Number one.
5: Why I'm resonating across the country, or even outside of the country, is because all I focus on is the truth. I'm the look around candidate. I do basics. I don't do national politics. I don't do parties.
10: Spencer Pratt was just on the couch on Fox and Friends. We sat and talked to him. He has momentum, the money, and the ideas for a massive upset win in Los Angeles. He believes he's going to win June 2nd. They won't need a runoff in November. Will the liberal spiraling city be open to a right-leaning reality star? Meanwhile, Tallarico of Texas gets the scrutiny he was hoping to avoid, while Plattner of Maine receives some pleasing polls. We have it all covered in politics. But first things first, let's talk about the war with one of the guys I respect most in this country, that served our country, grew up in Iran pre-revolution, Vice Admiral Robert Harwood, senior advisor to the Iran Policy Project at the Jewish Institute for National Security of America. Admiral, welcome back. First off, can you confirm that's not a mask?
14: Brian, it's not a mask. And good morning. Always good to be with you.
10: Yeah, before we get into it, I couldn't believe how much I was reading about this story. Fox had some fake admiral on. It wasn't really Robert Harwood. What was that about?
14: I have no idea, Brian. I think the lighting or something distorted my appearance and someone ran with it. So, again, as you see out in this environment we're in now, who knows? Someone can promulgate a concept and an idea. And if they can put something behind it, people tend to believe it. But I can't control those things, and I don't worry about it. I would tell you one thing my father always told me, Brian. It's never bad to see your name in print unless it's in the obituary. So everything else will pass, and this will pass as well, Brian.
10: Right. Meanwhile, the U.S. military carried out new strikes in Iran yesterday, targeting a military site that threatened American troops. It looks like drone. We confirmed it. We shot down four Iranian one-way attack drones that posed a threat to the strait. U.S. forces struck the ground control station where it came from on Bandar Abbas that was about to launch a fifth. We know after we did that, they retaliated to going for our bases in Kuwait, where it looks like we prevented our bases from being hit. What can you add to this, and what do you think? Is there a method to what seems like madness if Iran really wanted these talks to be successful?
14: Well, Iran's trying to demonstrate that they still are a threat to everyone to strengthen their position in the negotiations. And you're in this weird position where both sides of the table believe time is on their side. Iran believes they can outweigh President Trump, that the political pressure and the elections will help influence him, which he's clearly said is not the case. And the Trump administration, the president's betting this continuous financial blockade that's just starving the country, and which is already decimated in so many ways, water shortages, power shortages, fuel shortages. He believes that's going to work in his advantage and force them to capitulate. But until then, the Iranians want to show, still demonstrate to reinforce their position that they remain a threat. So I believe that's what this was all about.
0: 50%.
14: And don't forget,
0: go ahead.
14: We just finished, the Hajj is completed, and there were 30,000 Iranians in Saudi for the Hajj. So they're now returning home. You know, Eid will be over here shortly, a very pious celebration of their faith. And so after that, this is it's going to get ratcheted up, and the president's going to lose patience with these guys ultimately.
0: Maybe they get some information once they leave the country. They're allowed to leave the country like that in Iran and go over to the Hajj?
14: What, because of the sacred position Saudi has as the curator, the maintainer of the holy site, they always allow a Muslim, because they're required under their faith to do it once in their lifetime. So they, yes, they allow the Iranians. They had visas. I think the numbers were 30 to 35,000 came to make the pilgrimage. And they're in a controlled environment when they do that. But then they go back to Iran. So that's not uncommon. But they usually do not fight during those periods. Now that that's over, they're back to their typical antics.
0: So now the internet is up. They say 50% of the country. I was looking in some Arab channels this morning, and they say 50% of the country says they have some connectivity when it comes to the internet, because they've been losing hundreds of millions of dollars a week because there's no e-commerce. So why do you think they put the internet up? Was it financial, or is there some other reason?
14: Without a doubt, financial. They need every scrap they can get now. And I'm getting notes from my friends in Iran. They're telling me, you know, so I can gauge that by the amount of communications and texts I get from my Iranian friends in the country. But I think they're in that dire straits. This blockade is just crushing them. So, yeah, they're desperate. And Brian, we could crank that up even more. What if we decided we're going to start making kill zones on their landlines of supply, go after those routes that go into Pakistan, go up through Tabriz into Azerbaijan, the ones that go into Turkey. If you want to really shut them down even more, not just the oil blockade, the president has those options. So I think you're going to see some of that start to escalate here in the very near future. As you said in your lead-in, there's going to come a point where the president just says, let's finish this thing off. Let's go. Let's put boots on the ground in Jask. Mm-hmm. Let's go boots on the ground in Bandarbas. And not to occupy, but to go in and clear out those towns and leave and make them kill zones. So the president still has a lot of options on the table to ratchet this up. But you could see financially it's having dramatic impact internal to Iran. And I think that's a very sound strategy.
0: What would you like to see him do?
14: I'd like to see boots on the ground. I'd like to, not to occupy Tabriz, so really clean up the straits. Look, number one, the Straits of Hormuz commerce for the international community is important. We've been striking them, but, you know, go in and do a raid. Take the Mew, go in and take some land. And Jask would be at the top of my list. It's outside the Gulf. It's on the coast.

0: to dying for a deal, even if they're not. But it works to his benefit to say that. Do you think we are talking to people that are more amenable to a deal, and there's a separate faction like the IRGC who doesn't want a deal? Is that what I'm seeing here, or are they working in conjunction?
1: You've got exactly, this is indicative of the discord inside the country. And this is what the president's doing so well. Again, so it's a very sound strategy. And don't forget, for years, the Iranians played this card with everyone else. The president has flipped the cards on them. Time is in our favor. So yes, there are those who, hey, we got a bad situation here. We got to solve it. The IRGC doesn't care about the people, so they're going to stay the course because they know if the straits are open and the nukes are handed over, they're done. So I think, again, the strategy, and I'm not a deal-maker guy. I'm a policy guy. I think this is the president from day one, strike Iran, put the pressure. He's doing all the right things to bring what's needed, an end state in Iran that will provide long-term stability and security. So stay the course, but continue to ratchet it up.
0: Right now, the Arab states seem to be somewhat divided. The UAE seems all in. But it looks like Saudi Arabia is getting queasy about us ratcheting things up. That's why we had Operation Freedom, and they were not for it. They asked us to stop it in order to go back to talks. The Saudis have a legitimate worry in your mind of the Red Sea being barred that would stop the pipeline from being rerouted, and they're worried about their desalinization plans. Do they have reason to worry? Because we've had 44 days in order to fortify those desalination plants, haven't we?
1: That's correct. And they do have a lot to be worried about. I believe the president has the ability here and the option to reassure them that he is staying for the long course. Their biggest concern is making a deal that does not solve the longer term threat, existential threat to them, which is missiles and drones and a much larger military. So if the president was to guarantee to Saudi, Oman, Qatar, UAE, long-term stability and security, they would stay in on that. The problem is, right, as you all, our politics. We have change in administrations. They have, we guarantee UAE, who's one of our strongest partners and always have, hey, you're going to get the F-35 if you sign that. The Abraham Accord, and we could never pull that out. So there's a lot of uncertainty and mistrust in our policies for the long term because of our political situation, where you see the rulers in these countries staying in power decades, and yet they'll go through numerous heads of our government, different policies, but that's what's most important to them, the guarantees of long-term security that we're going to address this threat for an enduring situation.
0: But Admiral, by the way, if you're not watching, we're streaming, but Vice Admiral Robert Harwood's with us now. So a lot of the Arab states go, wow, they were still able to get through with drones. They still were able to land a few rockets. They hit our bases, maybe, if I'm to believe the Washington Post report, 200 times. So they say, yeah, we're knocking some of the rockets out of the sky, most of them, but some are still getting through. Does that make us look less than stellar in their eyes?
1: Yeah, we're less credible. They have doubt. We haven't built the trust and confidence that we want and we need to get their cooperation. So you're exactly right. It's a trust and confidence. And that's what's so important.
0: But it's not that they don't trust us, is we don't have the defense. I mean, for example, we can't stop the $30,000 drone that gets through. If you hit me with 12, one gets through. Is that on us?
1: Yes, because we started the situation and we've always been telling them for decades we were able to do that. And that we were selling and providing them air defense systems to do all that. So, yes, we do have accountability. The U.S. government and our military has accountability for this, without a doubt, because we've been reinforcing it for years, and we've been studying the problem and preparing for this for decades, from the time I was at CENTCOM before and after, and that was 12 years ago. So without a doubt, this has always been the number one threat from Iran. But, Brian, and that's why we have to ensure we address it, that we solve it. I know the president is focused on the nukes and

0: the Straits of Hormuz, but the funding of surrogates and their missiles and drone programs remain the long-term existential threat to our Arab partners. So we have to reinforce with them that right. we are committed to solving both of those problems.
1: But we're seeing, but warfare has even changed from when you were there. So rapidly, the Ukraine has changed everything in terms of drone offense and defense. And don't you agree with that? And that, with, you know, it's not that we said we didn't lie to them. It's just things are changing in real time.
0: Right. You've hit one of, in fact, in my, I'm in the defense industry, as you know, and I'm in the drone and autonomy platform. Warfare has changed unprecedented. And think of this, Brian. Over the last, since the end of World War II, we've put billions and, no, I'm sorry, trillions of dollars into aircraft carriers and fighter jets. I mean, trillions and trillions. And we've seen their use and effectiveness, other than a deterrent, has been relatively not cost effective. So you have Ukraine with no air power, Iran with no air power, able to hold off the two superpowers in the world with drones and autonomy. We've got it, and I think General Petraeus on a talk show here a few days ago said it as well. We've got to shift gears, and you're seeing that now, but the way our process is, it's very slow. We've got to get in that same business. If we had hundreds of thousands of drones, cost-effective and cheap, that we could just be targeting every day, every minute, every IRGC members, this thing would be over in a couple of days. So you've hit it spot on. Drone warfare is going to be the greatest, most cost-effective deterrent we need to build.
1: Admiral, I got to go to break, but keep in mind, go to school in Ukraine. Ukraine did it. They're the leading cause of it. We're putting billions into it, and we should just say, how can we help each other? And that would, because they are helping the Gulf states, and I hope we do too. Admiral, always great. Thanks so much. Great to see you.
0: Good to see you, Brian. Thank you.
1: Back in a moment.
2: It's Brian Kilmeade.

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0: Hey, welcome back, everybody. Just got to remind you, I'm going to be in Reno, Nevada. I know it might be a little bit far, but I think you should join me there, 7 o'clock for History, Liberty, and Laughs, live on stage. And don't forget One Nation coming up Sunday night at 10 o'clock. Got a great roster of guests. You know, we had Spencer Pratt on today. I'm going to bring back some of that sound with Billy Bush. He believes he can win outright June 2nd. Billy Bush in Los Angeles and knee-deep in the Hollywood stuff. Does he believe that as well? As well as the Ruthless Podcast guys will be fantastic. They're going to be with us, and a lot of great guests, including the very funny Jamie Lissau, who you see, and Miranda Devine, who you watch on the New York Post, who you see on the New York Post, and you see our podcast over on the New York Post too, as well. So we'll be covering all that as we continue to cover what's happening in this world. All that coming up. Meanwhile, coming up next, Angelo H. Pascotti, Marine veteran, speaker, and author of a brand new book, Dark Horse, harnessing the hidden potential in war and life. Don't move. 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
3: 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He works so hard every day. He's passionate about helping people. And you will never find anybody else that cares more and works harder for this state than he does. Lindsey's heart is South Carolina.
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11: Hi, everyone. We're keeping up to date on what's going on around the country, around the world. We'll let you know when the president's supposed to speak at some point today. And we are finding out what the response is going to be from what could be a reigniting of the war in Iran. But war is nothing new to my next guest. He's Angelo A.J. Piscuti, Marine veteran, speaker, and author of a brand new book called Dark Horse, Harnessing the Hidden Potential in War and in Life. Angelo, welcome.
12: Thank you so much, Brian, for having me.
11: So, I mean, it's a big book about your life. You would think you were like 60 years old, but you joined the military right after 9/11.
12: Yes, sir. Yeah, so I was a senior in high school when 9/11 happened. Technically, I was 16 at the time. Had to wait 3 weeks before I could talk to a recruiter. Was influenced by a high school history teacher who was also a Marine who introduced me to my first recruiter and then joined right afterwards and then shipped off right after I graduated high school.
11: Why the Marines?
12: You know, they were the toughest I saw. You know, I didn't know the Marine Corps had jobs inside of it. I thought all of the Marine Corps was just infantry. And, you know, as a young man who had, you know, ideas of self-doubt and self-efficacy issues, I thought that why not try to climb the highest mountain I could.
11: And how'd it go?
12: It went well. I struggled at first a lot, as anybody does.
11: Paris Island?
12: San Diego. So Marine Corps Recruit Depot in San Diego, because I'm from Northern California originally, and stepped into that and, you know, was able to find my footing eventually. But, you know, what I wanted to write inside of the book itself was that failure is often the first part of the first step in success. And mm-hmm. So I write a lot of my struggles in there to be able to be open to young men and young women who think that failure is, you know, final for them. And so I wrote about that through there.
11: So, I mean, you had two active wars going on shortly after. I mean, you had Afghanistan within months, and then you had Iraq. They were ramping up for Iraq right after. What was your experience?
12: So my experience was when I went into boot camp, there was kind of rumbling. So I went into boot camp in July of 2002 so that we knew that Afghanistan was going on. And the rumblings of Iraq began, but we're pretty isolated when we go to boot camp. And then right after that, I graduated the School of Infantry in December of 2002, arrived to my first unit in January of 2003, and shipped off to Kuwait 3 weeks later.
11: And then from Kuwait, you were part of the invasion?
12: I was. I was 18 years old. It was a rifleman in 3rd Battalion, 5th Marines, where the book gets its name is Dark Horse. So it's kind of a double entendre. Dark Horse is the call sign for 3rd Battalion, 5th Marines out of Camp Pendleton. And also Dark Horse is for anyone who feels underestimated, who thinks, you know, a little of themselves and kind of a, you know, a challenger that people may not expect something from.
11: So what'd you learn in the battle? We know about the Thunder Run with the 3rd Infantry. Yeah. Where were you guys?
12: So we run up Route 1. Our biggest day of fighting was in a place called Diwania, or a little north of Diwania. It was a Republican Guard training camp. And so also what we had, Fedayeen, was their kind of terrorist.
11: We didn't know anything about Saddam Fedayeen, right? That was bad intel, not knowing that they had guys in plain clothes looking to take you out.
12: And that confuses everyone because, look, at that time frame, we're looking for a conventional military. And so then we're fighting a conventional
11: military.
12: Because
11: of the first time.
12: That's exactly
11: first
12: correct.
11: First Persian Gulf War.
12: Exactly correct. And so then all of a sudden we see these guys who are in, you know, non-standard uniforms who are fighting us. And it started the very beginnings of what would eventually become the insurgency. But, you know, the Marine Corps, you know, we fought 2003 on our terms. It was a maneuver warfare, fast paced, striking the enemy so that to prevent their ability to make war. And that was war on our terms.
11: What was the first what was the big adjustment from training to actual war?
12: The big adjustment for me, I think, was the gravity of the situation. So training, you know, there is a level of, you know, understanding of what could be. And then all of a sudden, once that first bullet snaps by your head, there's this realization of like, this is not a game anymore. And the stakes are pretty real. And I was pretty honest in the book itself. I made a lot of mistakes very, very young. I tripped over my own rifle, jammed my rifle with mud. And you know, there's chaos and missiles and all kinds of things going on. And I'm trying to figure myself out. I was only steadied because of a very strong team leader at the time frame. And really what I saw through Dark Horse and the thread that I pull through it is that people, you know, that we're all in this together, right? No one was coming to save us. And so people looked to be able to help carry my load physically, emotionally, and mentally until I could carry it myself.
11: How long until you could? And how great is it to have a leader that doesn't judge, just fixes, right?
12: That's exactly correct. I really wanted to be able to emphasize that inside of the book. How long did I feel that? You know, I'm still waiting on that to happen, you know, to feel confident in every decision that we make. And that's really what I wanted to do, is inspire young men and women to recognize that, you know, if you're afraid, right, if you're uncomfortable, you're growing, and to be able to push into that. You know, eventually I moved over into the sniper program as soon as we moved back to Camp Pendleton after OIF-1, and started to move through a sniper indoc and kind of becoming a sniper, and struggled with that as well. And so there's no secrets that I have left in, there's nothing left to hide. You know, I've kind of written all of my failures, but really as a purpose to show people that progress is part of it.
11: And what did you think about the operation in particular and your role as a sniper?
12: Well,
11: because you're killing terrorists.
12: Yes. Yes. So specifically,
11: was it gratifying or was it also taxing?
12: So the answer to both is yes. So there is a humanity side that you understand that we are out there and we are killing other human beings. The hard part for us is we also do want to do our job well. The way that we look at ourselves as snipers is, yes, we have a bolt rifle. Yes, we have eyes and ears and we can see further and touch farther than a lot of the conventional infantry. We saw ourselves as protectors. Mm-hmm. So since we could reach further than conventional infantry could, what we wanted to do was be able to be angels on their shoulders effectively. So we went into the Battle of Fallujah. I was a sniper in training in a sniper platoon during the Battle of Fallujah. And then eventually after that battle became a sniper, like a school trained sniper.
11: So was it amazing? It's amazing for me as an outsider how underappreciated the military was in adjusting to the battlefield. We also avoid urban warfare. Well, it happened.
12: Yes.
11: We got to take this town. Well, how do you do that? You cordoned off the whole thing. You gave people ID cards. You found out who they were, and then you found out who the terrorists were. That's a difficult, taxing. People's lives were lost.
12: Yeah.
11: I mean, it's amazing what you guys learned on the fly, how you adjusted. I think it's totally underappreciated.
12: I do appreciate that. You know, thank you for saying that. Really, what we come back to the Marine Corps is we are the sum of all of our parts, and we come together. Every single person is integral to making sure that, specifically with Fallujah, that Fallujah happened the way that it did. No person was more important than the other, and the only thing that mattered was the man and woman to your left and right, and that really carries us through. So writing a book, you know, how do you write a memoir without sounding like a narcissist? What we tried to do with Dark Horse was use my story as a through line to tell all of these individual Marine stories through the entirety of the book.
11: Were you taking notes at the time?
12: So I, instead of taking notes, so my mother is a plein air pastel and oil painter, and so I grew up with kind of an artistic background. So instead of writing normal letters like, hey mom, my feet smell, I'm hungry, I wrote stories of what I witnessed along the way. And being a good mom, what she did, she saved all of my letters, and I've included the majority of my letters from combat in the book. And so you can actually see where I'm at in a mental snapshot at 18 years old in OIF-1, 20 years old in Fallujah, and then 21 on my third tour in Iraq.
11: And what do you think about the operation overall?
12: So overall, I think what happened was we, in some aspects, what we did was the dog caught the car, right? We did everything that we needed to do to be able to have a military victory. And then I think what happens is I think we kind of lost the plot at some point. It became about nation building, and we ended up kind of being mired into a place where we were no longer fighting the war on our terms. We were fighting it on other people's terms.
11: Insurgency.
12: Yes, absolutely.
11: Yeah, having to push back. But no, it also was underappreciated because the economy collapsed right after was the surge.
12: Yeah.
11: We had 2008, we had the market crash. But prior to that, despite all the pushback, General Keane, David Petraeus, a lot of other MVPs came up with a plan. George Bush greenlighted it and even lost a lot of his party in doing it to combine with the tribes and give them back their country. And it worked to the point where Barack Obama basically said, why do we even have any troops there? I promised to end this war. Let's just pull everyone out, which ended up being a mistake because in comes ISIS afterwards. But having said that, do you find that people just want to say, oh, the Iraq war was a mistake, and they don't understand the victories that were there and that they've had, I don't know, 15 elections since?
12: Correct. So that's a fantastic question. I write about that as a young man sitting at, you know, the idea for me is democracy. What we wanted to do was provide a fledgling country who was with an autocratic dictator. We wanted to give them the opportunity at democracy. What I always say is that any form of revolution has to be, born from within. The people have to want it and they have to earn it. We provided the stability. I write a letter in there in 2005 where I'm sleeping in the election or in the first election site in Iraq in 40 years.
11: Famously, and, their fingers up in the air.
12: That's exactly correct. And the gravity was not lost on me as a 20-year-old. What we were fighting for, what we felt we were dying for, was the opportunity for democracy. At that point, it becomes Iraq's and the Iraqi people's decision of how they want to go. That was our job, was to provide them the space, and it was up to them to be able to decide where they wanted to go.
11: And they're doing that now. And now they have a situation where we have a presence there in the area, and there's no longer Saddam Hussein. When people want to run down the Iraq war, go ahead. When people say things like stupid war, I think about the people that fought it. And I just ask you, go back to that time.
12: Right.
11: Go back to 91 and the criticism on Bush 41 for not finishing the job. And Bush 43 finishes the job, and they say, great. And all of a sudden, the insurgency happens. They go, well, this whole thing was a mistake. And then after it, you can't have it every way. And then you got to say, what if we did leave Saddam Hussein in power? What if we did relieve all the sanctions? Do you think that he would have just wilted into the woodwork? No. He would have been the menace of the Middle East.
12: Correct.
11: And we would have had two crazy terroristic powers instead of just one.
12: Yes.
11: Meaning Iran being the other.
12: In 1991, Saddam's military was the fourth largest military in the world, you know, backed largely by the Soviet Union as far as the weapons systems. And so for me, what I've been able to study through a lot of my own historical research is, you know, Desert Storm was a huge success because that was the right type of enemy for the right type of military that the United States had at that time frame. We had professionalized our military since the ending of Vietnam, and 1991 was this perfect opportunity for us to be able to overthrow within 4 days or 96 hours, take down the fourth largest military in the world and pacify them for a very, very long time. And then, yes, eventually this thing starts to percolate. And, you know, instability is something that we as a nation like to fight. We want to be able to provide up an opportunity again for democracy. You know, Iraq is, when we look back on it, it's always easy to look back on with, you know, rose-colored glasses or with the clarity of 2020. When you're in the situation, you know, again, I was a young man. I was a Lance Corporal, E3, you know, and all of these things. I was really just trying to be able to save my friends' lives and get out of it alive myself. As we went into Fallujah, you know, there's an old saying that as soon as the first bullet passes by your head, politics goes out the window. And, you know, I write a lot about that in this book. A friend of mine said, this book is deeply, deeply political. It's nonpartisan. What I do is I show the world that through my experience as a young man fighting for democracy, fighting for his country. You know, I've read a lot of your work, and specifically one of the books that I enjoyed the most was on the Secret Six, right? Nathan Hale, right? My only regret is that I have but one life to give to my country. The majority of the Americans who join the United States military believe that, and they want that, and they will that. And they're very proud to bring that forward to defend the values that the United States carries forward.
11: Right. So what leadership lessons did you learn now? You said you're always a learning progress. I understand that. The humility is important, but you've learned a lot, right?
12: Yes.
11: And you're still young. How old are you?
12: I'm 41.
11: 41. So what did you take out of that, knowing, putting your life on the line most of the four or five years, right?
12: So I ended up doing 21 years inside of the service itself.
11: But in a hot war, how long?
12: Until 2000, my last combat deployment was 2014.
11: Okay.
12: I moved into special operations at that time frame in Afghanistan and North Africa. You know, what I learned was that for me, learning has to be central to your core. You have to be able to teach an old dog new tricks. But the core message inside of Dark Horse is make them better than you. Here's what I want people to take from the book. I want them to understand young Americans who suffer from their own ideas of self-efficacy. First, you have to be able to do hard things. If you're uncomfortable, you're growing. Second is that failure is often the first step to success. And the third thing is that when you achieve your own individual success, whatever that looks like in any walk of life, the job, now your obligation is to turn around and make the next generation better than you. I tell people all the time, if you want to know what I learned over 21 years of service, the very last page of the book is called Letter to the Leader. And I write an open letter to anybody who wants to be a leader from any walk of life. If you want to know how I learned that or what I did to be able to learn that lesson, those are in the pages of the book itself.
11: Right. And by the way, Angelo A., it couldn't be, you're all Italian, right?
12: Oh, super Italian.
11: I'm half Italian. Angelo A.G. Pascuti.
12: Yes, sir.
11: Okay, I got it right. Marine veteran, speaker, and author of a brand new book, Dark Horse, Harnessing Hidden Potential in War and in Life. Just let me bring it to today before we go. What would you like to see happen in Iran, knowing so many of your people that you serve with were killed by EFPs, as well as the insurgency, would they help finance and fuel?
12: Yes, great question. You know, I sat and I had a long conversation with Sean Ryan about this. We talked for 8.5 hours, and he asked a lot of these same
11: questions. 8.5 hours?
12: Yes, sir.
11: Is that all online on a podcast?
12: It is. And so you kind of get to understand. Here's what I say as a service member, is that the social contract, when we sign up to join the United States military, we write a blank check to the United States payable with our lives. What I want to understand, what I want people, politicians, you know, regular everyday Americans to understand, that bond that we share with one another has to be protected. And that sacred bond, it has to be wielded carefully. Whenever we go anywhere in the world to be able to defend the values or, you know, be able to stabilize countries for the sake of democracy, we have to have, I would say, clear objectives, a sound mind and a clear heart before we do that.
11: So you don't think this is clear enough?
12: In my personal, now I understand I don't have a clearance anymore. So there's two things. I understand I am no longer the man in the arena, and I'm never going to, talk poorly on the men and women who are in the arena. I have turned in my badge.
11: But you are more qualified than 97% of the people in the country to comment.
12: That's correct. I do appreciate that. Yes, I think that the objective needs to be clearly laid out. You know, as far as a battle plan, we have to have a North Star, an idea of what we want to accomplish through there. And I think as a regular everyday American now, I don't see those. Now, I'm never going to argue that Iran is not an issue. I'm never going to argue that they have not fought us through proxies for the last, 3 to 4 decades at this point. Never going to argue that. But I think that there are some professional military agencies who have a pretty good idea of what to do. And I think that what I've written in the book is sometimes that our policymakers need to let our military men and women make some of the decisions on the ground and not get in the way.
11: Right. So let them finish the job.
12: Yes, sir.
11: Right. Especially because if you look at the Middle East, you actually have a shot at so many of these countries care about their economy more than their religion. You know, I'm saying I'm more than being a zealot or a fanatic. I look at the UAE, Saudi Arabia, Bahrain, look at Oman. They're looking to grow their society for the first time maybe in my lifetime. Mm-hmm. And it seems like in where you turn, Iran just sits in the way.
12: You know, it does. And it is a cultural center for it. And maybe not yes to finish the job. I think that having a very clear outline of what needs to happen and allowing our military makers to work towards that, to work towards those goals.
11: Pick up Dark Horse, harnessing hidden potential in war and in life. Angelo, great meeting you. Sorry we don't have 8.5 hours, but this has been great. Thanks so much. Appreciate it. And thanks for serving.
12: The pleasure was mine. It was my honor to serve.
11: Back in a moment.
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0: 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It's Brian Kilmeade.
1: Why I'm resonating across the country or even outside of the country is because all I focus on is the truth. I'm the look around candidate. I do basics. I don't do national politics. I don't do parties. I just say, look, they're stealing all of our tax money to give it to drug addicts to have needles and tourniquets. And they're actually even selling the drugs to these addicts to let these people die on our sidewalks. I want to be the compassionate one, get these people mandatory treatment, medical treatment with doctors to help them get off of fentanyl and super meth. And that is what people actually want in L.A.
2: So what happens is we have L.A., which is losing more people, I think for the second time in history since it became a state in the United States of America. And the state is losing people, and Los Angeles is losing more than any other city in California. And it's just, you took this jewel, which got everything from fantastic beaches to the lure of Hollywood to the landscapes of Malibu and Pacific Palisades. I used to live there. And they made it almost unlivable, and the whole movie industry and television industry has literally left the city. So Spencer Pratt, who grew up there, says, I'm going to try to run. He thinks not only has he got more money than everybody else, more momentum than anybody else in the country, he thinks he's going to win June 2nd with over 50% of the vote as an independent / Republican. That's how, and it will be titanic. And send a message to everybody else in every city. If you're a Republican, give it a shot. You stood in line at the DMV, you paid the fee, you smiled for that terrible photo, and then the DMV could have turned around and sold you your name, your address, your accident history, your court records, all exposed to hundreds of companies, and your state could be pocketing millions by doing it. 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
3: 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You won't be there long, but you will leave happy. Come on down and see me. 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
6: Possible progress with Iran. I'm Lisa Brady, Fox News. U.S. sources just confirming to Fox that negotiators for the U.S. and Iran have reached an agreement on a 60-day memorandum of understanding. It would extend the current ceasefire and launch negotiations on Iran's nuclear program. However, President Trump has yet to give approval for that. And this comes just hours after the U.S. accused Iran of violating the ceasefire and fired back.
7: U.S. officials confirmed its forces shot down 5 attack drones near the Strait of Hormuz and also hit a ground control station as a 6th drone was about to launch from Bandar Abbas. The strikes are being described as purely defensive and intended to maintain the ceasefire. The IRGC says it's retaliated by attacking a U.S. airbase. Officials in Kuwait confirmed they faced a missile and drone attack today.
6: Fox's Jeff Paul in Dubai. Meantime, a mixed report for the U.S. economy as a key inflation gauge hits a three-year high.
8: The PCE price index for April found inflation up 0.4%, a little lighter than expected. For the year ending in April, though, the increase was 3.8%. Excluding food and energy, the core PCE rose 0.2%, but up 3.3% for the year ending in April.
6: Fox's Jenny Cosola, a separate report finding slower economic growth than first thought for the start of the year, with the GDP at 1.6%. The U.S. Treasury Secretary is scheduled to host a White House briefing today. The U.S., Canada, and Mexico now coordinating efforts to protect people from the risk of Ebola during the upcoming Soccer World Cup. A joint statement announces an aligned approach to public health and travel measures for people coming from African regions where the current outbreak has been spreading. The U.S. has already implemented a temporary ban on non-citizens who travel to Congo, Uganda, or South Sudan in recent weeks. 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
6: A win at the U.S. Supreme Court for a death row inmate who claimed racial bias on the jury that convicted him in Mississippi.
12: Justices in a 5-4 vote siding with Terry Pitchford, who was sentenced to death by a jury of 11 white and one black juror in 2006 for his role in the killing of a grocery store owner. There were five potential black jurors on the whittled down jury pool, but the prosecutor, who had a history of dismissing black jurors for discriminatory reasons, used peremptory strikes against four of them. Jurors can only be excused for race-neutral reasons. The opinion, penned by Justice Brett Kavanaugh, finding defense lawyers did not get enough of a chance to argue the black jurors were improperly dismissed. Also that the state Supreme Court acted reasonably in ruling they had not.
6: Fox's Lillian Wu. Australia is suing the U.S. company 3M for more than $1 billion over contamination from so-called forever chemicals and firefighting foam at defense bases. 3M, though, argues it stopped selling that foam in Australia 2 decades ago and that the Defense Department continued to use it for longer. In Brazil, a step closer to a 40-hour, 5-day work week.
13: Brazil's lower house of Congress overwhelmingly approves a constitutional amendment that cuts working hours from 44 to 40 without cutting pay for at least 37 million people. It needs the approval of Brazil's Senate, which could send it back with changes. The current Brazilian work week is 5 8-hour days and a 6th half day for 44 hours total. The amendment guarantees 2 consecutive full-off days each week, preferably Saturdays and Sundays. Businesses would have 14 months to fully comply. Opponents say it'll hurt business and jobs will be lost. President Lula sponsored the bill. He's up for re-election in October. His main election opponent, Flavio Bolsonaro, the former president's son, is proposing a more flexible pay-by-the-hour plan. Chris Foster, Fox News.
6: Wall Street's still in record territory. Right now, the Dow's up 62 points. Elisa Brady, Fox News.
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17: Here's your Thursday forecast from the Community Broadcasters Weather Center. A warm and partly cloudy day ahead, with highs soaring into the upper 80s, nearly 90 degrees this afternoon. Rain chances hold at 45%, so scattered showers are possible, especially through the afternoon hours.

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6: Mark Lynch claims he's the conservative choice to represent South Carolina, but his past tells a different story. Multiple DUIs, a hit-and-run arrest, a cocaine trafficking conviction, and that's just the beginning of U.S. Senate candidate Mark Lynch's rap sheet. Lynch's own business was caught red-handed violating immigration laws, the very laws designed to protect American jobs from illegal workers. And now we learn that some of Lynch's closest advisors think that women shouldn't even be allowed to vote, and also accused the President of the United States of orchestrating 9/11. One advisor even supported an alleged pedophile. 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Palmetto Action is responsible for the content of this advertising, paid for by Palmetto Action, not authorized by any candidate or candidate's committee. www.palmettoaction.com.
7: 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This is Jeb Mack from the Jeb Mack Band. Listen, I love living here in Florence. Great folks, great vibe, but I'll always be a Mullins boy at heart. And you know who else is from Mullins? 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
11: With the COVID, with dealing with everything we have to do with, look, if we finally beat Medicare, the total initiative relative to what we're going to do with more Border Patrol and more asylum officers. I'm happy to play golf if you carry your own bag.
12: Were you horrified as you saw it unfold?
13: I wasn't horrified. I was frightened because I had never, ever seen Joe like that before or since. Never.
12: Or since.
13: Yes.
12: Or You've since. Never seen him like
13: never.
12: That?
13: Never. No.
12: What happened?
13: I don't know what happened. I mean, as I watched it, I thought, oh, my God, he's having a stroke. And it scared me to death.
14: Scared her to death. She's still lying. Aren't you sick of this? I mean, this is one I just want to point out. If you watch other channels, they're actually saying she's lying too. Because they had to put that book out with Alex Thompson and Jake Tapper, where they decide just to turn on Joe Biden after the election. Where they, for 3.5 years, when you brought it up, they thought it was cruel. They thought you were being inhumane, thought it was being partisan. When we watched him just shuffle along, we see him lose himself, unable to answer any questions, shout out, get angry for no reason, unable to have a press conference, only have 6 cabinet meetings, have his wife run the last one. We're seeing all this stuff. And then until he lost the Democrats lost the election, nobody thought about it. Then everyone said he lost it. George Clooney came out and said that's not the same Joe Biden. Jill Biden actually says, I thought he had a stroke. We know that's not true. Because you know what she did after? They went to a rally and then they went to the Waffle House. Ladies and gentlemen, if you're married to someone and you think they had a stroke, I am not a doctor, but one thing you shouldn't bring your spouse to is a rally and the Waffle House. I would bring them to a doctor if you were that concerned. Actually, it might have been a good political move to say maybe had some type of problem.

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13: Sugano's 1-1. Altani, dead center field. Did he get enough? You bet he did. Eighth pitch to Rumfield. Strike three. 1-1 to Hunter Goodman. To center field, Paez has no problem. Two out. In the air to right. Here comes call. Six no-hit innings for Shohei Ohtani.
14: So, Ohtani, another big night, six innings, no hits, and then he hits a homer, and the Dodgers continue to be in first place. So some things don't really change. How impressive. I just think we're getting used to one of the most phenomenal things you see in all sports. Almost like we were amazed when Bo Jackson and Deion Sanders played two sports at the same time. This guy's really playing two positions within. We haven't seen this since Babe Ruth in baseball, I don't think. But my next guest would know. John Smoltz joins us, Hall of Fame pitcher, Fox Baseball's lead analyst, and a heck of a golfer. We'll talk about that because he's here talking about the 2026 American Century Championships. John, do you continue to be amazed at Ohtani?
15: Oh, I've been trumpeting his greatness for a long time. Matter of fact, I've taken some criticism, and I don't understand why, but that's the way the world is. Telling the world that he's even a better pitcher than a hitter, and this was before anybody could really see what he's doing right now. His arm and his athleticism and his freakish athlete is coming to full center and for everybody to see. They don't understand. The world doesn't understand. Baseball doesn't understand how you can do two roles and not have suffering of one of the two roles, right? He's going to have a regression of hitting because he's obsessed now with winning a Cy Young, which I don't blame him. What else can he do? Check that off the list. His arm, for me, was always the greatest attribute, but he's been banged up, and he hasn't really been on full display until now, and people are seeing what I saw a long time ago when he first delivered a pitch. This is the greatest thing I've ever seen. I played with Deion Sanders. I thought that was the greatest thing I've ever seen. And it doesn't take it's not much of a backseat to what he's doing. But in baseball terms, this is phenomenal. And now we're getting a chance to see why his athleticism is on full display now that he's healthy with his arm, healthy at the plate. He's going to win another MVP, mainly because he's probably going to win a Cy Young.
14: You know, every time you saw a Babe Ruth story growing up, they would always say, well, the Yankees want him to focus on just one thing and his hitting took off. Why is that not the case with Ohtani, do you think? Is he just that much of a freak in a good way?
15: I think Ohtani does whatever he wants to do and what he sets his mind to. The reason he was able to come to the big leagues with the Anaheim Angels is I'm pretty sure they secured his wishes. Now, at some point, all the experts said something's going to give. They're going to make him a one-way eventually player. And when you think about his beginning, it was awful. He couldn't hit in the spring training. He was struggling on the mound. And then once he was cleared to do the thing that made him special, you're seeing the attributes. When his arm was taken from him last year, you saw what he could do at the plate. He hit 50 home runs, stole 50 bases. The sky's the limit for this guy. And I thought the shelf life would be 3 to 4 years of playing elite level both positions, and we're going to see how long that lasts. So he does what he wants to do, and the Dodgers are benefiting it from it. And why not? You know, he's a generational player. They've already made all their money back on him. It's the greatest contract when you think about what his value is. You couldn't quantify that in the beginning going, are you really that much? But it's backloaded. It's the perfect case scenario for a guy who wants to be the greatest player of all time, who wrote it down when he was a kid in Japan, who's basically lived it out. If he decides that he wanted to steal 85 bases one year, he could do it. So it's that great of an accomplishment.
14: Yeah, we just don't hear him talk because of the language barrier, or else he'd be just the biggest personality that you can imagine. The other big personality is Aaron Judge in the game, bigger than life. You mentioned him. People know who he is, almost as big as Jeter was during his time. Do you think that Judge is going down, is going to be as big as Jeter in the next five, if he wraps it up in 5-7 years?
15: I do. And that would be something I could never think that you would ever utter out of your mouth, because New York is not for everybody. New York doesn't usually keep its star player as long as they did for Derek Jeter, different time frame, and they've definitely kept their star player, and he is exceeding every expectation. He's another freak, you know. He's a taller outfielder that we don't see very often in the game have success like he has offensively, defensively. He can run. He's a great athlete, and he's carrying that franchise much to the way that Derek Jeter became beloved and became Mr. Clutch. Now, he's going to have to get to that next level that Jeter got to in the postseason, and you give him enough opportunities, he will. It's an unfair kind of example or sample size because that pressure at that end of the year is so great.
14: Right, and John, you know it because you perform under pressure. You even came out of the bullpen as a stopper and then went back to starter. But we watched Judge, and no one's more likable than Aaron Judge. But we saw what he did in the baseball the tournament? Did you guys the
15: World Nation, Baseball Classic?
14: World Baseball Classic, and we saw him again struggle at the plate. And we had a decent postseason last year, but in prior years he hasn't. Does something change about him, or do they pitch him differently in the postseason?
15: Well, they definitely pitch him differently, and the pressure mounts when you got the guy that has had the years he's had. This is the one unfair thing about baseball. You have a monster year. You hit 62 home runs, and everyone expects you're going to hit 10 in the postseason. You don't get to face the same pitchers, right? Baseball and a 162 schedule is totally different when it gets to the postseason. You don't use your fourth and fifth starter. You're facing studs. Everything gets magnified. The guy that can slow it down and actually play the game slower in the postseason will have success. That's why Derek Jeter had success. That's why Tom Brady has success, because their ability to slow it down. And so he will learn that, and he will accept the role of, they're not going to pitch to me until certain guys behind me do their job as a team. So that's how I would pitch him. I would never give him anything to hit unless the bases were loaded and I had to pitch to him. And that's the frustration of a great player and who's had a tremendous year like he has.
14: How do you feel about this, where you can call that, you can have instant replay on strikes?
15: I think the ABS system has it's threaded the needle in a perfect way. Now, with that comes side effects that they're going to have to watch. And the side effects are walk rate is at an all-time high, swing rate for hitters is at an all-time low. So those things go hand in hand when you have a strike zone challenge for two times, which you still got to get it right. It's not like you're doing it every pitch. Right. I love it the way it is. It's got to stay like that. Don't expand it. Don't utilize it for more pitches. And the league's going to have to see what the curve is for adjustment. If this is going in the wrong direction, they'll make necessary adjustments.
14: The 2026 American Century Championships, the 37th annual event of celebrity golf. You're going to be involved and expect to do well. I also understand you're in the final stages of qualifying for the U.S. Senior Open. How much does this tournament mean to you?
15: Well, this tournament's everything. This tournament is an elite invitation. It's hard to get, and I take it for what it is. I don't take it for granted. It is a perfect time, perfect place. American Century does so much good with, what they spend their dividends. They don't spend their profits. They're literally trying to solve a lot of issues and do a lot of great for a lot of great causes and cancer research and the likes. And I'm telling you, if you've never been, you got to go see this event. It's a one-in-a-lifetime experience because it's so unique with the array of celebrities, all walks of life, right there together. And, of course, I want to win. Mm-hmm. I've come close four times. I need to win. That's my competitive drive.
14: So the USGA competition is set for next week, June 3rd, at the Bears Club in Jupiter, Florida. And the Senior Open is scheduled for July 2nd and 5th. Hopefully you'll be in that. John, thanks so much for joining us. Best of luck out there.
15: My pleasure. 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

0: while doing it. I'm just giving you the insider's view. Anyway, when you hear about Israel in the news and you see what's been happening, you see the cluster bombs as densely populated areas have been targeted again and again and again, and the new heated up conflict with Lebanon and Hezbollah, you know, the need for humanitarian assistance has never, ever been greater all across the Holy Land. And thank God for groups like the International Fellowship of Christians and Jews. 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I mean, they're in a fight for their very survival. Anyway, they will share these notes with the people of Israel, and your money goes directly to this humanitarian relief fund, and they need it bad. 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IFCJ. 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
0: 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In this 25th anniversary year of September 11th, 01, the Tunnel to Towers Foundation continues to honor America's heroes. Now, through that commitment, the foundation created Veterans Villages that stand as a beacon of hope for those who have sacrificed everything for our nation. Now, these communities are committed to helping veterans achieve stability and independence by providing safe housing and personalized services that are tailored to their needs. And within each village, residents find support, dignity, a sense of belonging among others who truly understand the meaning of sacrifice and service. And through their homeless veterans program, their veterans villages, and National Case Management Network, the foundation has provided housing and supportive services to more than 17,000 veterans nationwide. 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
2: 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Multiple DUIs, a hit-and-run arrest, a cocaine trafficking conviction, and that's just the beginning of U.S. Senate candidate Mark Lynch's rap sheet. Lynch's own business was caught red-handed violating immigration laws, the very laws designed to protect American jobs from illegal workers. And now we learn that some of Lynch's closest advisors think that women shouldn't even be allowed to vote, and also accused the President of the United States of orchestrating 9/11. One advisor even supported an alleged pedophile. 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Palmetto Action is responsible for the content of this advertising, paid for by Palmetto Action, not authorized by any candidate or candidate's committee. www.palmettoaction.com.
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0: Watching Fox News, a man accused of wanting to kill, threatening to kill Erica Kirk. What the hell is wrong with people? This woman, this family has not suffered enough. She lost her husband. He was assassinated before the country. Everybody wants to weigh in. And can we just leave this woman alone? And what is wrong with people? There's so much evil and sickness in this world.
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3: 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That means this year we have all watched gold climb higher and higher over the last few years. 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

0: with our friend Amir Thakravar, who's joining us, an expert on Iran and very strong opinions about where the future of Iran should be headed. Last point on the blockade. You know, there are now reports that half the workforce is out of work. They have a 300% inflation rate. They have a imagine a gas shortage inside of Iran, and their economy is already beginning to collapse, and they need money desperately. And the president, I think, is vetting that this weakened economy means weakened regime, which means more strength to the Iranian people, although they don't have the arms to fight back.
1: You know, Sean, let me be honest. I love you, Sean. I have been following you since.
0: You're about to say, I love you, but go ahead.
1: In prison, when I escaped prison before coming to United States, it was a show, Hannity and Colm. In Iran, we could see part of that show, and I was enjoying, and I was saying by myself, why Sean is not going by himself? Because he's amazing. And then when I came to United States, that was 20 years ago, exactly May 2006, then still I was following that show. And until now, everything you said, Sean, was correct. In 2019, I guess 18 or 19, when I was on your show, you mentioned about that. I was talking about civil disobedience. And you are a genius. You said, Amir, without gun, it's impossible. Right now, I'm 100% with you. Yes, without gun, it's impossible. It's the Second Amendment. We should have this on Iran, too. The Iranian people, they don't have any gun. And U.S. should help us to provide gun as much as possible. The courts, yeah, they can provide that. And there are other groups. They can do the same to provide all these material for the Iranian people. Why not? This regime is in fight with United States. This regime for last 47 years chanted death to America, chanted death to Israel. Yeah, we know this regime is enemy of United States and Israel. And in every point, U.S. should go after them. You mentioned correctly about the root of Islam, the ideology of Islam in Iran. Yes, Iran, the Persian Empire, we gave a lot to the world. Everything we know about mathematics, about physics, about astronomy, about science, it's coming at some point coming from Persian Empire. And even the first Declaration of Human Rights, Cyrus Philander, coming from Iran. You know, it's a lot. Our contribution to the world, it's a lot. But 1400 years ago, Sean, something very bad happened to us. That was invasion of Iran by the Muslims. And for last 1400 years, as Montesquieu said in his book, The Spirit of the Law, we, the Iranians, we couldn't come up because of that poisonous ideology of Islam. And right now, President Trump is helping us. It's huge help. It's not about helping us to come out of 47 years of this mullah's regime. It's helping us to come out of 1,400 years of being under occupation of Islamic ideology. And you know, Sean, Iran is going to be, right now, it's the biggest movement of converting to Christianity in Iran. Iran, after the change of the regime, you will see it, Sean, very fast, will be a Christian nation. It's coming. We can see it. And for all these, President Trump, when he helps Iran to be free, then in a couple of years, he will realize how much help he gave to the people of Iran, to the Middle East, and to the world. And the last point I want to mention is some people, they are saying Iran cannot go in one night to be a Jeffersonian republic. My answer is, why not? You know, Sean, because I drafted the proposed constitution for future Iran, they are calling me Persian Thomas Jefferson. Right now, we, the Iranian people, we are at our 1776 moment. It's 100.
0: I nominate you to be the first president. You could be their George Washington. You know, look, I have to run because of the constraints of time, but I will tell you, I enjoy talking to you. Your passion is infectious. I pray for the vision that you have for the Iranian people And I am hopeful that that day is coming sooner than later. And I know the president's doing everything in his power to help that happen. One thing that I'd love to see happen is getting arms into the hands of the Iranian people so they can overcome this regime. Amir, thank you, my friend, and we'll have you back soon. Thank you.
1: As always, you are amazing.
0: Bye. So are you. 800-941. By the way, you hear his passion for America? You hear, you know, all the people that come from other countries that really appreciate all the things we often take for granted, right?
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3: All right, we continue with Congressman Jim Jordan, Ohio, chairman of the House Judiciary Committee. Let me get your thoughts on Iran. And I've had private conversations with the president, and I've had public interviews with the president. And as he's been saying, he can wipe out Iran's economy for a decade if he wants. And he said to me he could do it in 5 minutes or less. And I don't think he's wrong. I mean, the airways, they have no missile defense. They have no air defense system. They have nothing. And the president said he'd rather not go down that road. And I know some people are critical that he's pursuing every pathway to possible peace. But you're dealing with radical Islamo fascists. Even the fourth tier of leadership seems to be adherent to this insane death cult culture that they've embraced. Do you support the president making every last-ditch effort to try and resolve this in a way that wouldn't destroy their economy for over a decade?
4: Well, what I support is I know that President Trump makes decisions that are in the best interest of our country. I think, frankly, the best interest of the world when you're talking about dealing with Iran. This is a country this is a regime that's killed Americans, killed Israelis, killed others, killed thousands of their own people. I always point out, And I think we've talked about this before, but in my background in sport of wrestling, in Iran, wrestling is huge. It's one of their big sports. And they took – this is how evil this regime is. They took that 19-year-old junior champion they had, one of their outstanding up-and-coming athletes, 19-year-old champion. And because he had protested against the government, they hung him in public. That's how evil this regime is. And the president is making decisions. He wants to do it the best way he can, but making decisions to make sure – they don't get nuclear capability. I think that's a good thing. I support the president 100% in that. That's the objective. Let's get it achieved. And you know the president, he wants to negotiate and get a deal. He'd rather not do it the hard way, the tough way, as he's talking about, that would totally devastate that country. But he's committed, I believe, to getting that accomplished and reaching that objective of making sure this regime, which has done so much evil over 47 years, doesn't have a nuclear weapon. And I think deep down the American people understand that and agree with that.
3: Do you think that maybe the fourth tier leadership might have learned something when tiers 1, 2, and 3 are all dead?
4: Yeah, you would think, and hopefully that's the case, and there's maybe some rationality in the folks who are now, leading is probably not the right word, but governing or trying to, who are running that country now. So let's hope so. But you would certainly think.
3: Yeah, you would think and you would hope. Congressman Jim Jordan, Ohio, great wrestler in his own right, and we appreciate you being with us. We appreciate the good work you do every day. Thank you for being on the program, as always. You're a good man, sir.
4: You too, Sean. Thank you, brother.
3: 800-941-SEAN if you want to be a part of the program. 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
12: Wall Street ending Thursday on a high note. The Dow gaining 25, S&P rising 43, NASDAQ surging 243. S&P and NASDAQ closing at record highs as tech stocks led the way. Shares of cloud software company Snowflake surging nearly 37% at Thursday's close, signaling optimism on AI trading. Shares of flash memory giant SanDisk climbing over 3% at Thursday's close. Chip giants including Qualcomm and AMD both jumping over 4%. Shares of Dell soaring after Thursday's close. The tech giant posting an 88% growth in revenue from the same time a year ago. And shares of Gap plummeting after Thursday's close. The retailer reporting sagging Old Navy sales. And that's your Fox Business Report. I'm Laura Cantor, invested in you.
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2: 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And the VD.

0: right. See if anybody cares, if anybody's interested. I've got a little bit more on this when we come back, but we'll be taking your calls as well. We'll be right back.
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7: 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Multiple DUIs, a hit and run arrest, a cocaine trafficking conviction, and that's just the beginning of U.S. Senate candidate Mark Lynch's rap sheet. Lynch's own business was caught red-handed violating immigration laws, the very laws designed to protect American jobs from illegal workers. And now we learn that some of Lynch's closest advisors think that women shouldn't even be allowed to vote, and also accused the President of the United States of orchestrating 9/11. One advisor even supported an alleged pedophile. Mark Lynch, a rap sheet fit for a convict, not a United States senator, and a past far too problematic to represent us. Palmetto Action is responsible for the content of this advertising, paid for by Palmetto Action, not authorized by any candidate or candidate's committee. www.palmettoaction.com.
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0: Folks, history is unfolding right before our eyes. The President of the United States has delivered an incredible, consequential first year, restoring strength at our borders, rebuilding American confidence, and putting this country back on a path of common sense and constitutional principles. 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

0: 2025, global gold demand blew past 5,000 tons and hit a record $555 billion in value. Many central banks are quietly diversifying away from the dollar, adding hundreds of tons to their reserves. Large institutions poured in the second biggest inflow on record, and barring coin demand, hit a 12-year high. Meanwhile, mine supply grew just 1%, new gold can't be printed, and a recent report said it plainly. Gold demand just broke a record, supply can't keep up. 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
0: Well, people are anxious to get in on this. I'm going to take you right from beginning first into the second. It is right from top to bottom. So let's go to Jerry, Jersey Shore, Pennsylvania, on the Mark Levin app. How are you?
10: Oh, not too bad.
0: Go right ahead.
10: Yeah, I wanted to step in here because there's two important points that are being missed. First is Islam. Islam, the religion, does not allow for making deals. That is considered a sin. It's a violation of Islamic law. And it's extremely important because it does allow one thing, and we've heard this recently, a 10 to 15 year break in hostilities, which obviously that means they can restock, rearm, move forward, and then at the end of the 10 or 15 year period, the war's back on again. And that's exactly what's going on.
0: Yeah, that gets us nowhere. Obama did that. It's an absolute loser. As for nobody ever talking about this, I think I've talked about it 500 times on the radio. The whole ideology behind the Islamo-Nazi regime, Taqiyya, and that they exist for the purpose of advancing their revolution, their ideology slash politics. So we've talked about it at great length here, as a matter of fact.
10: Did you hear, I'm sorry, I don't remember where he was at, but Trump was just asked about some of this, and he said, well, we've killed the number ones and number twos, and the guard is no longer an issue. I apologize.
0: Yeah, you can kill the number ones and the number twos. The problem is, as you're pointing out, this is an ideology. It is a 7th century ideology where Allah demands and commands the destruction of all non-believers. And all non-believers need to be destroyed, eliminated, and it's the only way the 12th Imam will appear, who's hiding among us. And when he appears, there'll be peace and prosperity throughout the world. And so you're exactly right about that, which is, yes, we took out the first tier and the second tier. But we know damn well we haven't taken out the whole thing because we're negotiating with them, right?
10: And my understanding, and I may, could be wrong about this, is that the one we're negotiating with is actually as bad as Saliman.
0: I don't know if they're bad or as bad as. They all are horrendous animals. And I will just tell you, people keep talking about the more moderate versus the more aggressive, there is no moderate. And that's exactly what Obama tried with his guy Ben Rhodes. They were talking about the moderate president back then. There are no moderates, or they don't exist. They eliminate them. They are all revolutionaries. And people need to understand their revolution is external. They're a police state within Iran. They don't exist just to exist as a nation state. This is a revolution ordered by Allah. This is how they believe. And so there is no turning back. If a deal is to be made, it's to be made as a way of advancing the cause. In other words, Taqiyya tells you you can lie, you can cheat, you can deceive, you can do whatever you need to do to advance the cause. All right, Jerry, thank you for your call. Let's go to Bill in Dallas, Texas, on Sirius XM satellite. Yes, Bill.
11: Good evening, Mark, and thank you for taking my call. First off, you spoke about a lot of this in your book on power. This is a negative power. This is a negative regime, and this regime needs to be destroyed. I know it's a very critical and serious decision to put boots on the ground. But if we have to put boots on the ground to get the dust out of there, then we got to do it.
0: But why go there when we haven't even armed the people there, of which there are millions who are prepared? They are boots on the ground, who are prepared to fight for their own liberty. They say, we're going to lose the argument if we keep, and you're not the first one to say it, so I'm not being critical, put boots on the ground. Nobody's putting boots on the ground. We don't have the will to do it. We don't have the intention to do it. It's not going to happen. Okay, so in lieu of that, what do? We need to arm the people who are on the ground, who want to be liberated, who've demonstrated they will fight if they're given a chance. So why not arm them, like Reagan did in Afghanistan and Nicaragua and Angola and Honduras and other places? This is what I don't understand.
11: Well, those people, how are those people, the people of Iran, how are they going to get the dust?
0: I'm not talking about the dust. I'm talking about overthrowing the regime.
11: Okay.
0: Overthrow the regime.
11: Okay.
0: And we're not even trying, in my humble opinion. We're just not. The one way to make sure that they'll never have a nuclear program is to eliminate the regime. The one way to make sure we get what we're talking about is the enriched uranium is to overthrow the regime. The one way to make sure they're not going to have 8,000 to 10,000 ballistic missiles to fire at Israel, the Arab countries, even Europe at this point, then eventually us, is to overthrow the regime. It's not going away. I don't know how we're going to keep it in a box. I really don't. I don't know how we're going to manage it, especially if one of the Democrats becomes president. I feel like I'm being very realistic about the circumstances we face and that are coming in the future, you know?
11: Yes.
0: All right, Bill. God bless you, brother. Great callers, good people. Brian, Springfield, Missouri. The great KSGF. Go.
12: Hi, Mark. Thank you for taking my call.
0: Yes, sir.
12: A member of the Missouri National Guard, I am in full support of increasing our presence in the surrounding countries of Iran. For the reason being, once we take out the regime, it would give us an opportunity to wipe out its proxy groups such as Hezbollah and Hamas once they lose their funding and supply route.
0: Let me ask you this. What do you make of the fact that Hezbollah is firing very powerful missiles now into northern Israel? They're depopulating northern Israel. It's a tiny country. And now they're aiming for central Israel. And Netanyahu says, hey, look, we can't let this go on. We can't change the boundaries of our country, which is what Hezbollah is trying to do, at the command of Iran. At the command of Iran. And be told that we have one arm tied behind our back, that we can't do what we need to do about this. So we say, do whatever you need to do, just don't go into Beirut. And the Israelis say, well, that's where their headquarters is. Don't go into Beirut. I'm getting concerned that Netanyahu and the Israelis would have finished off Hamas, would have finished off Hezbollah, would have finished off the Iranian regime, but we're holding them back. What do you think of that?
12: I'm in full support of going after their headquarters. In 2020, when we were deployed in Iraq, we tangled Hezbollah, and I have very strong personal feelings against them or any flag they wave over them.
0: Mm-hmm. I understand. Well, thank you for your service, Brian. God bless you. Let's go to Don, Sonoma, California, the great KSFO. How are you?
13: Good. We didn't negotiate with Hitler. We can't negotiate with these people. I don't want boots on the ground, but I'm thinking more of the bombing and, like you said, you know, try to get the citizens to uprise. But, yeah, what a mess.
0: My fear is, you know, it's amazing. These woke right isolations talk about forever wars, but a forever war is if you don't defeat the enemy. That's the problem. And they will be forever what they are. They're not going to change. They're not going to change their stripes. It's not going to happen. And they're negotiating with us, the very people they call the big Satan, who they want to eliminate from the face of the earth. They're not negotiating with us in goodwill. And at some point, after they drag us out for a while, and we're fighting over phrases and words and syllables and all the rest, they'll sign something. but they have never, ever adhered to anything they have ever signed. This is a whole strategy with these people. It's a whole strategy with these people. A little frustrated. In a good mood today, but I'm a little frustrated. All right, Don, thank you for your excellent call. So far, 100% callers say, we got to end this damn thing and end it the right way or it's not going to get ended. That's what I see. We'll be right back.
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0: there, better than our CIA, because they're over there and they recruit people, Israel does, to get in there, right? People who look
1: Iranian. Truth is, when this is all written about one day, Israel's taken out most of the leadership. It's been the Mossad and their military.
0: There we go. So we could send them on the ground and we back them up from the air, and it's a done deal. What President Trump is too concerned about is, and I understand, civilian casualties and how that'll look destroyed.
1: No, it's the Arab countries that are heavily lobbying in Turkey against any further military action. I happen to know this as a matter of fact.
0: Yeah, he can't worry about that. We've got to finish this. We got to completely finish this. And then he's concerned with, well, what comes after? Well, here's what comes after. All right. He says to the Shah's son there, look, we'll put you in as the provisional leader. You don't run the joint like your father. Agree, all right? Agree, you have freedoms and agree to have a free and fair election.
1: Well, he said, the prince has said he would do it for 100 days and as a transition. He's got more backing than anybody else, quite frankly. And I think that's what he would do. I think that's what he would do. I think that's what a Reagan would do, perhaps, is you can't be sure of everything. You can't be 100% how everything's going to turn out. But you just don't want to participate in a process where you can be fairly certain that this regime's going to be back, if you know what I mean.
0: Yes. You read my mind. He could then, a la Reagan, he could then give a national, after all this, he could give an address to the nation and says, we've done what we had to do. We tried to avoid civilian casualties. Unfortunately, this is what happens when you don't have a Second Amendment, all right, taking a dig at the Democrats, all right? So then we tried to get weapons to these people, all right? And as far as rebuilding the infrastructure, Mark, we've got all the oil. We will then control the oil over there. We will pledge to use the oil sales to help rebuild Iran. But we can't let that stop us. I think if he proceeds like that, all right, President Trump will win overwhelming support, certainly of the base, but of the American people, if it's handled like that.
1: All right, Steve. Got to roll. Thank you. One more. CJ, Buffalo, New York, Sirius XM Satellite. Go right ahead.
2: Thank you. I agree with everything you say, especially about this war and about the inherent evilness of the Democratic Party. My worry is if the regime survives this, they're gonna go balls to the wall with the nuke as soon as Trump's out. And God help us, if the Democrats are in, they won't do anything. And they're going to be frothing at the mouth, especially this Ayatollah now that's lost his legs and lost his lips and is all burned up. They're going to avenge this. And if they do it in a difficult, hard way on us, the Democrats are going to blame Trump, even though he's out of office, and MAGA, and it's going to cause some real civil unrest in this country.
1: All right, CJ, thank you for your call. All right, folks, we're going to move on. I know there's many more who want to participate in this. There's always tomorrow. There'll be more tomorrow. We'll take more calls tomorrow. But we're going to move on. Thank you. 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
3: Decision time for President Trump. I'm Tom Bergotti, Fox News. The U.S. and Iran are close to a deal to extend the current ceasefire by 60 days. It just needs President Trump's signature. But it could all be undone amid fresh U.S. strikes after an Iranian missile attack. Fox's Peter Ducey is at the White House.
4: Steve Witkoff and Jared Kushner's team have agreed to a deal with Iran.